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3: Good morning, I'm Laura Devoy. Nearly 50 high school students and teachers have been rescued from rising floodwaters in southeast Queensland. More than 150 millimetres of rain fell in the Gold Coast hinterland yesterday. The school group called for help after realising they were stranded. Brad Moore from the Queensland State Fire Control Centre told the ABC it was a difficult and lengthy operation.
4: Conditions can change quite quickly, particularly with the amount of rainfall. The water heights can change dramatically. There can be debris coming down. So it is quite a lengthy time, and they had them finally across by 9:30 last night. So in the dark they were working as well. But fortunately everyone's safe and sound today.
3: The decommissioning of a gas distribution system in Western Australia has been delayed. The Albany facility was set to begin a three-year decommissioning process later this year, but the state government says the provider has agreed to delay that process until early next year to give the local community more time to navigate the transition. It says it's working closely with residents and businesses to ensure they have access to reliable, affordable and sustainable energy options in the long term. Red Cross Lifeblood says it needs 13,000 donations of A and O blood over the next week. It's to prevent stocks falling to critical levels. Lifeblood is expecting sustained pressure on supply during the upcoming flu season, with winter typically bringing higher cancellation rates and lower donor attendance due to seasonal illnesses. The Ebola and hantavirus outbreaks are high on the agenda at the 79th World Health Assembly. The event got underway in Switzerland overnight. The Director General of the World Health Organization reinforced the need for stronger international cooperation. More than 100 people have died of Ebola in the Democratic Republic of Congo and Uganda, while three deaths have been linked to a hantavirus outbreak on a cruise ship. UN spokesperson Farhan Haq outlined some of the WHO's measures.
5: WHO is supporting national efforts through, among other things, the deployment of technical expertise and rapid response teams. Yesterday, more than 5 tons of WHO medical supplies, along with experts, were airlifted to Ituri by the World Food Programme to reinforce response efforts.
3: A children's charity says it wants to see thousands more hospitalised children benefit from its national programs. The Starlight Foundation has today launched its annual fundraising appeal. The funds raised will support its live and interactive digital programs for children in hospital. CEO Louise Baxter explains how the programs help Australian children and families.
6: We brighten the lives of seriously ill and hospitalised children, and we provide that light in the darkest in some of their most challenging times.
3: A rare songbook compiled by Jewish refugees and survivors during the Holocaust has been published in English for the first time. 500 copies of the book, known in English as Out of the Depths, have been published. It's a collection of songs from Nazi camps and ghettos. Researchers say as the number of living Holocaust survivors declines, preserving cultural records such as music and oral histories is urgent. Turning to sport, Australian basketball legend Joe Ingles is returning to the NBL. The 38-year-old finished his career in the NBA this week. He played 810 games in the US for the Utah Jazz, Milwaukee Bucks and Orlando Magic. Today, he's confirmed he's returning to Melbourne United on a two-year deal.
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5: I remember more than most kids my age. A lot has happened to me and it makes me feel sad. A stranger came and told me I couldn't live at home anymore. They said I needed to go somewhere else so I would be safe. I moved to lots of different homes and schools. I had no friends. School was hard. I couldn't do my homework because I was a dumb kid. But then something awesome happened. I was put with a new family and I started to feel better. I had my own bedroom and my tummy was full all the time. They hugged me. And I like how at dinner time we sit down and eat together. I can ask about anything I want. I have lots of fun now. One of my best days was when I met Lily. She told me she was my pajama angel. She became my friend. She visited me every week and we spent time

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2: Hello, I'm Laura Devoy. Three cargoes of jet fuel from China will arrive in Australia later this month. Prime Minister Anthony Albanese says the deal came as a direct result of discussions with China's Premier Li Qiang. It's in addition to the 100,000 barrels of jet fuel already secured. Speaking in Perth, Mr. Albanese also announced another 38,500 tonnes of agriculture-grade urea had been secured for Australian farmers, producers and the agriculture industry.
3: This fertiliser will be coming directly here to WA. It comes on top of the previous announcements that we have made to give farmers greater certainty when they're thinking about planting their crops and what they will need to go forward.
2: Flash flooding has isolated some communities in northeast New South Wales and southeast Queensland, and more rain is on the way today. Up to 200 millimetres fell in some areas yesterday. More than a dozen advice and watch and act warnings are in place. Sarah Scully from the Bureau of Meteorology has today's forecast.
4: Look, the rainfall is expected to continue today throughout central and southeastern parts of Queensland, with showers and rain areas still visible on the radar at the moment. However, we're not expecting the rainfall to be as heavy as what we saw yesterday, with a gradual easing trend and contraction to the southeast, with the showers mostly clearing by evening.
2: Several flood rescues have been carried out in both states. The State Emergency Service is urging people not to enter floodwaters. The Reserve Bank says interest rate rises are required now to prevent a recession. The RBA has raised the cash rate at its last three meetings. It currently sits at 4.35%. In a speech this morning, the RBA's chief economist, Sarah Hunter, said the central bank may have to engineer a slowdown in the economy to help inflation return to the target range of 2 to 3%. A long-time Victorian Nationals MP has announced he will not contest the upcoming state election. Tim Bull has represented the seat of Gippsland East in state parliament for 16 years. He announced his retirement from politics in a statement, saying it was an incredible honour to represent the region. Victoria is set to go to the polls in November. Russian President Vladimir Putin is due to land in China later today, where he'll meet with President Xi Jinping. A Kremlin spokesperson says the two leaders hope to develop their privileged partnership. The visit comes after US President Donald Trump travelled to Beijing and met with Mr. Xi last week. The Kremlin says there is no correlation between the visits. Researchers say traditional owners appear to have taken great care when burying a dingo in western New South Wales more than 900 years ago. David Wilson has the story.
5: Archaeologists working with Barkindjee custodians have studied the skeleton of a male dingo found in a man-made mound of shells and cultural material. Researchers believe it was buried along the Darling River about 100 kilometres southeast of Broken Hill more than 900 years ago. The burial method was common for Barkindjee people, but researchers say if dingoes were buried with the same care and respect as human ancestors, it suggests the animals were profoundly valued and loved. They say dingoes may have been tamed and embedded in daily life.
2: Turning to sport, Peter Stirling and Boyd Cordner have been inducted into the New South Wales Rugby League Hall of Fame. Stirling made 13 appearances for the Blues, while Cordner played 16 games and captained the state. The pair were inducted into the Hall of Fame at an event in Sydney last night.
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It's that simple. This means you can listen to us at any time, anywhere. So if you do miss one of my interviews, it's easy to catch up. That's all you need to do. The aim of my show is to let you know about some of the great things that are happening in our area. Each week we do have some awesome things going on in our area, and we did over the weekend as well. I hope you all had a great weekend and settling back into the working week okay. Happy Tuesday. I had a great weekend. I was able to do my exercise on Saturday morning. It didn't rain, thank goodness. And then Saturday afternoon went for a lovely walk with some friends from Oatley to Como, which was awesome, with my church friends, ladies from church. Shout out to all of those ladies that came for the walk. And then we, of course, ended up at a cafe to have coffee and cake just to net off that exercise. It was a great weekend. And then Sunday morning, church with my church family, and then headed off to Panania Mania down at Panania Public School. And I've got some snippets of chats that I had with some of the people down there. It was a great day. Thank God it didn't rain. So they were able to have their fate in full flight. There were heaps of vendors down there, lots of rides. We chatted to a couple of guys on the barbecue who were getting quite greasy and hot from cooking all the sausages for everybody down there. And it was just a really great community vibe. And if you went down there, I'd love to hear from you. Let me know what you think about the fete. I thought it was awesome, and I hoped they raise a lot of money for the school. They do great things down there at Panania Public School, so I'm looking forward to bringing you a little bit of an update on that a little bit later. We do live in such a great area where there are so many things happening. We are really, really blessed to live here. Today, my guest is somebody who has been into the studio before. It's Alicia Naxakis. I interviewed her early in the year. She recently competed in a pageant called Galaxy Australia. She was a national finalist for Miss Galaxy Australia, and she's coming in to chat with me about her story about the pageant and what, you know, Miss Galaxy was, but also about her journey in that pageant and how great it was. So, yeah, I'm looking forward to bringing that to you. I don't have very many Miss Galaxy Australia's in, so it was quite exciting to have her in for the second time. It was lovely when we sort of reached out to each other after the competition to find out how it all went. So I'm really looking forward to bringing that to you later today. I'll also have some other stories about the local area, and of course, always playing some great music. And to start the show off, it's a double shot from an Australian singer called Gian.

0: That was a double shot by Gian, who had a debut album in 1989 with the song Wait. That one there peaked in the top 30 of the ARIA charts, and in 1990 she won the ARIA for Best New Talent. She has got an amazing voice, and the first song was All Right, and I loved her back in the 80s and early 90s. What a star. We'll be right back after these sponsor and community announcements to hear from Alicia Naxakis to chat about the pageant that she just competed in and where to next for her. 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
0: 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A huge shout out to Sally, who's in Melbourne. My two brothers, I've got one in Western Australia and one in Ballina. Big shout out to Pete and Ian, and to all my listeners locally from Picnic Point to Auburn, Greenacre to East Hills, Laura to George's Hall and everywhere in between. A big hello to you. Don't forget, if you have missed one of my interviews, it's easy to catch up now. Just simply go to the website, Connect FM, find my show Living Local and choose the week that you would like to listen to. It's that simple. I'll be speaking with Alicia Naxakis shortly, who recently competed in a pageant, and it was called Galaxy Australia, and it was just an amazing event for her and a great experience for her. Now, off the website at Australia Galaxy Pageants, they say they're guided by curiosity, authenticity, respect and a commitment to excellence in everything we do. They said they prioritise the needs of the delegates and leading with an innovative approach, they strive to create meaningful, positive change in the lives of the Galaxy girls and the communities they represent. Ultimately, they envision a world where every girl and woman feels empowered to reach her full potential and make her unique goals a reality. I love that motto. I think that's an awesome thing to be striving for with this pageant. And after we speak with Alicia today, I think you'll agree that I think it's done that for her, that's for sure. I'm about to play a song. She didn't pick it, but I've picked it for her, and it's called I'm Every Woman, and it's by Chaka Khan.

0: That was I'm Every Woman by Chaka Khan, released in 1978 off the album Chaka, and was the debut solo single from the album. I hope you enjoyed that. So in the studio today, I have Alicia. Welcome back, Alicia.
1: Thanks for having me back.
0: So lovely to see you. I had Alicia in early in the year. It was around Australia Day, actually. It was late January, and you were just starting the sort of the journey of this pageant, Miss Galaxy Australia pageant. Tell us what you've been doing since January in the lead up to the pageant. Then you can tell us about the pageant.
1: So since I saw you, I've done a lot of fundraising for BATEER, which is a youth mental health organisation. I think I spoke about last time. Ended up raising over $1,600, which is amazing. And I think the entire collective of delegates raised something like $63,000 collectively for BATEER, which is so amazing. So that was a big part of it. And then I was getting out on the weekends whenever I could to do community service, volunteering, and making appearances. I did food bank, which was a lot of fun. They buddied me up with a really lovely lady called Marina, and we had a great day packing. I did Habitat for Humanity, so painting some poles at a Matthew Talbot hostel, which for disadvantaged individuals. Did a little bit for a lot of blood donation. I think I told you that I had already donated plasma, so I became addicted. I went back. They told me they really needed my zero positive blood, so I gave blood this time, which was much quicker because plasma took like 40 minutes or so, and blood was only like 7 minutes, so that was great.
0: Yeah.
1: And then one that's a little bit closer to home, I went and spent the morning with the Bankstown Dementia Carers Support Group. So this is a respite group for people who care for people with dementia. And so they'll, you know, go out, have excursions or whatnot. And on the day that I joined them, they had some delicious scones.
0: Of course.
1: Which was amazing. And we did some arts and crafts together. And they were always, everywhere I went in these sort of community excursions, people were really interested in the sash and the tiara. They wanted to know what I was doing. I was walking up and down Chapel Street and did Clean Up Australia Day for my local Maccas. So
0: that's so good.
1: Yeah, I did a lot.
0: So getting around in the sash, I'm sure, and the tiara, because you wore it in here. I noticed you didn't bring it today. but it would draw that attention and people would be like, wow, what are you doing? So how good is that? What a way to start the conversation, right?
1: Yeah, it was so special. You know, I do kids' parties, and so I'm used to being dressed up and being out and about and having people look at me. But one day I was in my sash and tiara going to make a donation to the children's hospital, and a little girl was seeing me in my sash and tiara, and it took me a minute to click that, oh yeah, I'm actually wearing that. And she would have thought like, oh, real life princess.
0: Yeah. So that's nice. So amazing. That's so good. So tell me a little bit about what happened on the week of the pageant. I was going to say the night, but you said to me, no, it was a whole week. So yeah, tell us about that week. It must be a bit of a blur. It was, tell us when it was and what happened.
1: It went really quickly, and they did tell us it would. So orientation was officially on the Wednesday night, and they warned us it is going to go so quickly, so make the most of every moment. And there were a couple of optional events even before that. So on Wednesday morning, I partook in a pre-pageant workshop where the reigning queens were there, introduced themselves, and we broke out into groups and did our walks, and they gave us some tips, and it was just a really great way to connect with the girls and get to know them a little bit before the official kickoff.
0: Because
1: you
0: hadn't really met them. No.
1: So, and the night before, that was the very first chance. That was the, again, informal, optional meet and greet. So that was the very first night that I met many of these girls and the director and the reigning queens, and it was really wonderful. I actually, there's a moment that sticks in my mind from that night, because this was the first time I was meeting the director and anyone, and when I saw her, I made eye contact and smiled, and she said, hi, Alicia, and she said my name as if she knew it, which, I mean, obviously she's, you know, she's got these 50 plus delegates, but she's made the effort to know all of
0: 100%,
1: their names.
0: That's so impressive, isn't
1: it? So that made a huge impact on me. And that really set the tone that didn't waver the whole week. Orientation was amazing. We had, it was like Christmas. Each girl had a huge pile of presents from all the sponsors and also from all the girls. It's sort of customary within Galaxy girls will swap presents, and it's things that you need for during the week. Lollies, bobby pins.
0: Oh, that's so cute.
1: Yeah, just little things that you wouldn't think you'd need. Yeah. And also some really awesome gifts. So that was just amazing. And then we were, you know, just getting to know each other. There were lots of refreshments provided throughout the week. They took really good care of us. And then Thursday was the big day. That's when we did the swimwear and interview aspects of the competition. And so you sort of had an itinerary for the week and you knew exactly when you were needed at different times, and it was up to you to sort of get ready in between that. But that was definitely a really nerve-wracking day, quite emotional, but really awesome. Like for me, whenever I do something tricky, I always break down in tears afterwards, and it's not necessarily like I'm sad or anything, it's just that release
0: everything
1: of emotion
0: coming out, yep.
1: But the swimwear itself was so amazing. Like you go into this room, you're obviously really nervous, but then you just have these judges, this panel of judges that are smiling at you. They're so encouraging with their eyes and their body language, and you just walk out of there and you feel so confident. And they've got such an amazing system. So they had the reigning queens there. They also had former queens, so queens that had won in 2022 or 2024, and they sort of are known to come back every year. And all of this is voluntary, by the way. No one is paid to do this. They really just want to come back, want to be there, want to see the next generation. And it was so amazing to have them. And then the director's mum, who we call Kimbo, was also there. And she's kind of the one who will like dry your tears after, you know, you're emotional or whatever. It was just amazing. And
0: that's
1: even
0: so
1: in the
0: nice.
1: Interview, like it was a very short, you know, 3-minute interview. It goes really quickly. But, you know, you say one thing, you're not even sure it's that funny, and they will just like burst out laughing. They're very encouraging.
0: That's so good.
1: So it was just amazing. I remember I was on the same floor as one of the misses delegates, and she was there with her husband and her two young children. And when we were leaving for interviews, I overheard her telling her daughter, "Mummy will be back soon." And it was just amazing to me because I was purely focused on getting through my nerves and doing this interview, and she's juggling, you know, in real time, her baby's separation anxiety. So, yeah, it was just amazing to see these women. And
0: what a great experience.
1: Yeah.
0: How awesome. So what about the Saturday night? What happens on the Saturday night?
1: So on the Saturday night, that's the crowning gala. And so by this point, we've had plenty of photo shoots, plenty of opportunities to connect. We even had one big party the night before on the Friday, which was amazing, and followed the eco-fashion component of the competition.
0: Tell me about that. You said you had to make a dress.
1: We were tasked with upcycling an outfit, whether from our own wardrobe or from an

0: the crowning gala. So wasn't much pressure. It was a bit of fun. It was also the first time we walked. But yeah, by the time we got to Saturday morning, we had partied together. We had had heaps of photo shoots. We had gotten through the nerves and held each other's hands. And so Saturday really felt like this is not only the crowning gala and like the pinnacle moment, but it's also like our last day together kind of thing, you know? And there was a lot of emotion in that sense. Like we had just, and I remember Saturday morning was the time I found time to sit down and put a post on social media after the whole week. And I actually had to remind myself, like, I've only known these girls for a few days, because you really, these friendships are so strong that you bond over. It also made me realize, you know, like reality TV, like Big Brother or Love Island, you can see how in those intense environments emotions get really high and you actually can fall in love or can get connect with people, emotions are so high.
1: That's interesting,
0: but it was amazing. And we were just rehearsing all morning. We got a little break to get ourselves all ready, and then that's it. It's there. The doors open to guests. We're backstage. We're all ready to go. And they organize it in such a way where there's no one else backstage except for the delegates and the support staff.
1: Right.
0: Coaches, mums steaming or hairstylists, no one's allowed backstage. You really have to be organized so that backstage is just a bit of a
1: quiet space. Yeah, which
0: and
1: is
0: then
1: good.
0: That's it. And then it's the show.
1: And it's on.
0: It's on, yeah.
1: So it was a great night, obviously.
0: Such a great night, yeah.
1: So lovely to hear you guys also supportive of each other, because I would often think that those sort of places are filled with a lot of, you know, personalities, egos, whatever you want to call it. It's lovely to hear, and I can tell that you're not faking it, that these friendships that you've made are gold.
0: Yeah, it was amazing. And it kind of surprising to me too, because it was my first ever pageant. Sure. Didn't know exactly what to expect, was definitely a little bit weary. It's a competition at the end of the day.
1: Yeah.
0: But no, I mean, within the division, lots of love, and then definitely outside, you know, cross division, so much love.
1: So good.
0: Yeah.
1: So what was the end result?
0: So it was a fantastic night. One thing I just want to really highlight is in the intermission, we got to go out and see our friends and family, and to see so many people that had come to see me, for me, was just the cherry on top. Sure. I already felt like such a winner.
1: That's so lovely.
0: I was placed in the top three, which was very exciting. Yeah. Thank you. And then I did run up first, and the crowning winner was Ms. Hayley Cobb from Queensland. She's amazing. I think she has like 4 university degrees, and she was on Lego Masters, and she's just absolutely beautiful. Wow. So a huge congrats to her. I think she's really deserving, and I was really, really proud of the outcome. First runner-up in my first ever pageant.
1: Well done.
0: I also took home the titles of Swimwear Queen, Interview Queen, and Media Queen, which I was very pleased with. And I did say, amazing, as a PR girl, if I don't get the Media Queen Award, I will be disappointed in myself.
1: That's right. So
0: thank God it was a good result.
1: That is so good. So would you do it again?
0: I think I would. I mean, I'm definitely coming down from the emotional high that it was, and also the commitment that it was. But to be honest, I've already put in an expression of interest for next year. So
1: awesome.
0: It's definitely not off the cards. Yeah. Some girls were warning me that it can be addictive, and I definitely see that now. And I would encourage anyone who's, you know, even just thinking about it, raising their eyebrows, especially if they've never done something like this before. Galaxy in particular was an amazing system, and I heard that consistently amongst the girls that it's an amazing pageant system. And yeah, they're really inclusive. They're really keen to hear from anyone. So I would encourage anyone to go for it.
1: Well, you're a great advert for it, Alicia, I have to say. Now tell me what's next for you. What's happening in your world? Where are you off to, and what are you up to next?
0: Well, in about 10 days, I'm flying to New York City, which I'm so excited about. I mean, look, this Canterbury Bankstown area will always be home, but I'm looking to potentially build a second base for myself in certain cities around the world. New York, I visited it last year and I fell in love completely.
1: I can understand that. I went for my first time last year too. It's a great city. Yeah.
0: It's so good. Yeah, it's amazing. 2 weeks was nowhere near enough. So I'll be there for a significant amount of time, about 6 or 7 weeks. And then I'm looking forward to heading back to Greece. I haven't been since before COVID, and so that'll be some really nice R&R for me. And then, yeah, it's really just about integrating the growth that's happened over the last few months, and specifically

0: specifically the last, you know, week of the pageant, I just feel like a new woman. So it's about integrating that, coming back to sort of the simple things, reorganizing, resetting. I'm really looking forward to my time away. And yeah, I guess we can watch this space about absolutely any future competitions. Totally
1: can. And I'm so glad that you were able to come in and give us a wrap up of the pageant, because I'd never heard of it before I met you. So it's a great thing to be hearing about and being able to let people know about. So thank you so much for coming in today. I really appreciate it, Alicia.
0: Thanks for having me
1: and
0: so much.
1: And good luck,
0: Ruth,
1: in New York, and have a great time.
0: Thank you.
1: And I'll keep watching what you're up to. I'm sure there's lots of things coming for you, Alicia. What a beautiful girl, and what an experience she had with those pageants with Miss Galaxy Australia. I was so pleased that she was able to come back in and give us a wrap-up on how everything went, and we wish her all the best in her endeavours over in the States, and we look forward to seeing what she gets up to next. 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
4: 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My name's Ruth Labar and you're listening to Connect FM 100.9, and I'm really glad that you've tuned in today. I hope you're having a good Tuesday. Panania Mania happened last Sunday on the 17th of May. I had a few of the girls in from Nat and Kaz from the school a couple of weeks ago to talk about Panania Mania, and the hype was definitely there, and it certainly lived up to the hype, that's for sure. It was such a good day out. It was so good to see so many different people from our community coming together to support this school. Parking was tricky, but I found a spot a little bit of a walk away, but that was okay because it was so good to just see so many people down there. It was around lunchtime when I arrived. The Connect FM team were down there with a stall, so we got to chat to lots of people, which was awesome. And I took my mini mics around and had a chat with some of the people as well. But it was great to see the organisers with their vests on. They were looking a little bit harried and a bit stressed at different points because they're just trying to make sure the day went as smoothly as possible. And from the outside looking in, it certainly looked like it all went very, very smoothly. There were lots of rides, heaps of food stalls. We had a chat to a couple of guys on the barbecue, which I'll bring to you a little bit later. There was awesome petting zoo as well. The kids had a great time down there looking at all of that. Heaps of awesome food. Did I mention the food? Lots of entertainment as well. There were lots of singers. I saw the Soul Song choir there as well, and I saw some dancers as well. So there was just heaps of things to do. So I hope you had a great day out if you went there, and it was just so good to be a part of it and to help support this awesome, awesome school. Here's a few of the snippets of chats I have with people on the day, which I love doing, and you just have to love the background noise of all the people in the background. So I hope you enjoy some of these snippets.
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4: I'm speaking to Jane at Panania Mania. What are you doing here, Jane? Tell me.
5: We're having a good time looking around. We've been here for hours, and we've seen plenty of people we know, and it's my old school. So
4: and it is your old school. That is very, very special. Well, let's hope lots of money is being made today for the wonderful school here at Panania Public School.
5: Yeah, it is.
4: Thanks for joining us.
5: Thank you.
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4: Some of them were a little bit nervous. As soon as you get a microphone out, they're happy to talk to you until you get the microphone out. But once I got them talking, they were really good. Here's another one.
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4: Get the feeling Elijah might be on radio at some point. Here is a couple of the guys that were on the barbecue cooking. Paul Davis and Khalil as well were down there cooking on the barbecue. So I'm at Panania Mania at the moment amongst the barbecue boys. Hello, who have I got here?
9: Khalil.
4: And I've got
9: Paul.
4: Got Paul, both men on the barbecue cooking lots of sausages. How many do you think you've cooked today?
9: I would say over 2,000 sausages.
4: Wow.
9: Yeah. And they're all going.
4: And they're all going because they cook so beautifully. Well done, boys. Love your work. Why are you here? Do you have a child here?
9: Oh, I've got two boys here.
10: What about you?
9: Yeah, my son and my daughter's coming here. My son is here and my daughter starts next year.
4: So big investment in the school and part of the community. Yeah. Well done, boys.
10: These are my kids are participating as well. They're doing the recycling. They've been picking up the rubbish and bottles.
4: Yeah, so they're your boys.
10: Yeah.
4: Good stuff. Love your work, guys. How good is that? They're on the barbecue. Their sons are around picking up all the cans for recycling. Great little superstars they were as well, cleaning up all the cans and bottles, and obviously going to be recycling them as well. So it was great to talk to Khalil and Paul. What is it all about the food? I also got to speak to Lara Walsh, who runs the canteen there. Very important job. And it's called the Snack Shack. You got to love that. So I'm talking to Lara. Hello, Lara.
11: Hi, how are you?
4: It's lovely to be here today at the Panania Mania. We've been plugging this for the last couple of weeks. Sunny day, or at least not raining, so
11: yes,
4: that was a good thing.
11: It's been very good.
4: And
11: last
4: one
11: was very windy, so it's a blessing that
4: perfect.
11: We've got
4: good weather
11: this time.
4: And you've been in the Snack Shack all day.
11: Yes, I have.
4: Love the name of the canteen.
11: Yeah, that was named by kids about 6 years ago.
4: Right.
11: That was a competition to name
4: like
11: the
4: it.
11: Canteen.
4: I like it so, very much. So your kids came through this school?
11: They did, yes. My eldest is now 25.
4: Wow.
11: Yeah.
4: And now you're
11: still here.
4: And you're still here running the most important, well, one of the most important parts of the school, and that's feeding the kids.
11: Yeah.
4: So have you been on fire today, selling lots of things today?
11: Yeah. We've had cookies, which we've made, and some finger buns, mini finger buns, and iced donuts, which were donated from Panania Bakery, which was lovely.
4: Oh, very nice of them.
11: Just more like snack stuff today.
4: Yeah, that's so good, and so important to be down here raising money for this great school.
11: Yeah, absolutely.
4: To reinvest into this school. So thank you for joining us today.
11: Yes, thank you.
4: How good is that? What a great day. I hope you enjoyed your day out if you got to Panania Mania, and well done, as I said before, to the PNC. Great job. Here is a song called Born Yesterday.

0: What an awesome song. That was Bob Evans with a song called Born Yesterday, and I loved that the first time I heard it. Now, some police news. A man had died following a multi-vehicle crash in Sydney's southwest last week. On Tuesday, the 12th of May, around 11:40 a.m, emergency services were called to Canterbury Road, Lakemba, following reports of a two-vehicle crash. Officers attached to Campsie Police Area Command attended and found two vehicles had collided nose-to-tail, trapping the drivers. A short distance away, police found another seven vehicles had collided with multiple people trapped and believe both crashes are linked. A male driver died at the scene and he was yet to be formally identified when I got this article off the police website. The other drivers were freed and assessed by New South Wales ambulance paramedics, with multiple drivers taken to hospital for mandatory testing. A crime scene had been established and investigations commenced into the circumstances of the crash. Canterbury Road was closed in both directions between Chapel Street and Howden Street at Lakemba, and people were advised to avoid the area. There was lots of updates on that on Facebook. I saw myself live. Anyone who had any dash cam or anything like that from that incident was urged to contact Crime Stoppers on 1-800-333-000. That was very, very sad. Police also had commenced an investigation into a suspicious fire in Sydney Southwest on Monday, the 11th of May. Emergency services responded to reports of a fire in a bakery on Dargan Street, Yagoona. Fire and Rescue New South Wales extinguished the blaze and the occupants of four residential units above the bakery were evacuated. There was minimal fire damage, however, there was considerable smoke damage which was contained to the bakery. There were no reports of any person being injured. Officers from Bankstown Police Area Command established a crime scene as well. The incident had been treated as suspicious, and if you've got any information about that, you're urged to contact Crime Stoppers on 1-800-333-000. We'll be right back after these sponsor and community announcements. 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
5: Buses use signs and flashing wigwag lights to warn drivers that they are picking up or setting down school children. The lights begin to flash when the bus stops and the doors are opened, and they keep flashing for about 30 seconds after the doors close and the bus moves off. By law, you must not drive past the bus in the same direction at more than 40 kilometres an hour while the lights are flashing, as there may be children crossing or about to cross the road. Wigwag lights also flash on the front of buses, reminding drivers that there may be children crossing or about to cross the road.
0: 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I'm so glad you're tuning in today, and happy, happy Tuesday. Pets Day Out is coming soon. Our council is running this free event again, and it's happening not too far away on the 30th of May, and it's happening at McLaughlin Reserve, Riverwood, 48 Wiggs Road, between 11 a.m. and 3 p.m. They're asking you to come along with your friends, family and furry friends, your pets, and meet other pet members in the community. And there's lots of free activities for both people and animals alike, and you can get animal information and meet with animal charities and suppliers, and all leashed pets are welcome. So get along to that if you can. I'm going to be interviewing some of the council staff that are involved in that on Thursday, and I'm really looking forward to bringing you that interview then. Some other things that are happening on council. Jennifer Walther put a notice of motion at the last council meeting regarding preparing and submitting a formal response to the New South Wales Department of Planning, Housing and Infrastructure regarding the proposed statewide community participation plan, raising concerns including the expansion of development types exempt from public notification and exhibition, and reduced opportunities for community input prior to development approval. and the impact of a standardised exhibition timeframe on meaningful community participation. And she's also advocating for the retention of strong local notification requirements and appropriate exhibition periods that reflect the scale, nature and impact of development within Canterbury-Bankstown. And she wanted to note the submission at the next council meeting and to write to local government about that. So basically the background to that is that the New South Wales Labor Government is currently exhibiting a proposed statewide community participation plan, which will set the minimum requirements for how and when communities are notified and consulted, in brackets she put, or not, on planning matters across New South Wales. So councillors are often the first point of contact when residents become aware of the development in the local area. A common concern raised by her community is, why didn't anyone tell me this was happening? Often once construction has already commenced. So under the proposed changes to the New South Wales Community Participation Plan, there is a real risk that this scenario becomes more frequent. So this is an interesting one, and one is quite detailed, and I don't want to just do a short snippet on that. So I am going to try and have Jennifer in to talk about that notice of motion, because I think it is really, really important to get that one across. Another thing that's happening within council, a volunteer and pathway to employment expo. So you can join the Council at a Community Expo to connect with local organisations offering volunteer opportunities, pathways to employment and support. You can discover practical tips, hear real stories and take your next step with confidence. So what's on? Inspiring guest speakers and volunteer experiences, information sessions on building a standout resume and using LinkedIn effectively, and volunteer coordinators from local organisations will be there ready to chat. So that's happening on Tuesday the 26th of May between 10 a.m. and 1 p.m. at Western Sydney Uni. Hope you can get along to that. Well, that's all we've got time for today. It's been an action-packed show as usual. I hope you enjoyed hearing from Alicia. We love having our guests back when they've got other stories to tell us, and it was really good to hear about her experience in the pageant. You've been listening to Live and Local with Ruth LaBarre on Connect FM, and I'll be back on Thursday with some interesting people in the studio to talk about Pets Day Out and some of the other things that council do in regards to animals. Here's a great song to play us out, and it's James Blundell, Your Own Sweet.

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3: Hello, I'm Laura Devoy. The New South Wales Premier says despite the best efforts of police and community organisations, domestic violence continues to be prevalent. His comments come after a man was charged with three counts of murder domestic violence early this morning following the discovery of the bodies of a woman and two children in Sydney's southwest. The man was not previously known to police for domestic violence or mental health issues. Chris Minns says he's devastated.
4: I'll try and do everything I possibly can to ensure we don't see repeats of this, but I can't promise it. I can't promise it because despite the best efforts and the tireless dedication of New South Wales Police and domestic violence prevention officers, it continues to happen and it's heartbreaking.
3: And if you need help, you can call the National Domestic and Family Violence Hotline 1800 RESPECT on 1800 737 732. The Prime Minister says he's not fussed by a social media trend depicting him as a business partner. There's been a wave of AI-generated posts depicting Mr Albanese as a new partner in various businesses who would be taking 47% of the profit. They were made in response to changes to the capital gains tax discount, which could see business owners face a 47% tax if they sell up. Mr Albanese was asked today what he thought of the memes.
5: I think some of them are very flattering and I thank them for picking very nice photos of me and I thank them for that.
3: Meantime, Treasurer Jim Chalmers has defended changes to the capital gains tax discount, which were announced in last week's budget.
6: Over the last quarter of a century, the distortion that's been introduced in the capital gains tax system has massively overcompensated investing in fixed housing, and it's undercompensated investment in new units or medium density housing, or in some instances, even shares.
3: Children aged 6 to 17 are now able to access Queensland's nasal spray flu vaccine program for free. The program was previously restricted to those aged 2 to 5. The state government says there's been a significant increase in the number of children vaccinated against the flu since the nasal spray was introduced. Researchers say tens of billions of dollars worth of government assets in Victoria are at risk from climate change-fuelled extreme weather. David Wilson has the story.
7: Victoria's independent infrastructure advisor has mapped the climate change risks to state-owned or regulated infrastructure. The research is the first of its kind in Australia. It found more than $57 billion worth of assets would be at risk from climate hazards by 2030. The figure was calculated under a low scenario in which falling emissions and a rapid transition to net zero would likely keep global warming to below 2 degrees above pre-industrial levels. Infrastructure Victoria says bushfires, floods and extreme heat pose the greatest risk.
3: A rare songbook compiled by Jewish refugees and survivors during the Holocaust has been published in English for the first time. 500 copies of the book, known in English as Out of the Depths, have been published. It's a collection of songs from Nazi camps and ghettos. Researchers say as the number of living Holocaust survivors declines, preserving cultural records such as music and oral histories is urgent. Turning to sport, Australian basketball legend Joe Ingles is returning to the NBL. The 38-year-old finished his career in the NBA this week. He played 810 games in the US for the Utah Jazz, Milwaukee Bucks and Orlando Magic. Today, he's confirmed he's returning to Melbourne United on a 2-year deal.
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0: 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My name is Ruth Labar and welcome to the show today. The aim of my show is to let you know what great things are happening in our area each week. We live in such a great area where there are lots of really good things happening. The diversity of culture is rich and it's so good when we can all be a part of these different celebrations and join in together.
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9: Kids say the craziest things, and they do the craziest things. 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I'm Laurie Lawrence. 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
2: Hello, I'm Shannon Kirkwood. A childhood vaccine and immunisation expert has raised the alarm following Australia's first suspected reported diphtheria death in 8 years. A person has died in the Northern Territory. The federal government says it is investigating reports the individual had diphtheria. There is an outbreak across the Top End, Western Australia, Queensland and South Australia. 84 cases have been reported from the start of the year to mid-April. Of the cases, 91% have been in Aboriginal and Torres Strait Islander people. The Burnett Institute's Dr. Milena Dalton says diphtheria is preventable via vaccination, and this outbreak demonstrates the need for a culturally safe public health response. Dozens of students have been rescued after torrential rain in Queensland's southeast. More than 200 millimetres of rain fell across the Gold Coast hinterland in 24 hours. Brisbane also received falls of up to 70 millimetres. Conditions have eased today, but roads remain underwater. The State Emergency Service has received 320 calls for help from yesterday morning, while 50 teachers and students were rescued at Mount Bunny National Park. The opposition leader has accused the government of failing when it comes to migration. Liberal Senator Andrew McLaughlin has expressed concerns about Angus Taylor's migration policies, saying a negative stance on migration risks alienating migrant communities. But Mr. Taylor says the migration numbers cannot be too high and the standards too low, adding migration is important to Australia.
3: This is the government's failure, not migrants' communities' failure. It's the government's failure, and this government keeps failing when it comes to housing. It keeps failing when it comes to getting migration right.
2: New research shows 4 in 5 tobacco purchases among young adult smokers are illegal. Laura Devoy has more details.
4: The Cancer Council New South Wales's Generation Vape study has found illicit tobacco has become normalised among young adults. It says almost 80% of recent tobacco product purchases by smokers aged 18 to 24 were likely to be illegal. One female participant said she refused to buy legal cigarettes because illicit ones were significantly cheaper. The study also found a wide range of illicit products in circulation, including cigarettes, appeared to comply with plain packaging and graphic health warnings up to 2024, but did not comply with current warning requirements.
2: Authorities in the US city of San Diego are increasing security at houses of worship after a deadly shooting at the Islamic Center of San Diego. Mayor Todd Gloria says it will help protect religious communities and prevent additional violence. Three people were killed at the mosque, and the two suspects, believed to be aged 17 and 19, were located deceased in a car nearby with self-inflicted wounds.
5: To our local Muslim community, my prayers are with you. I want to assure our Muslim community that we will do everything it takes to make sure that you can feel safe in this city. And no resource will be spared in making sure that our religious institutions and locations are protected in this sensitive time.
2: The Alliance of Australian Muslims and the Australian National Imams Council have condemned the attack. Turning to sport, Hawthorn says it is extremely disappointed at the AFL's decision to end the club's long-standing arrangement to play some home games in Launceston. The move comes ahead of the Tasmania Devils' inaugural season in 2028. The Hawks wanted to continue with the arrangement, saying in a statement, its removal from Northern Tasmania would have a material impact on the club, both on and off the field.
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2: Hello, I'm Shannon Kirkwood. Additional jet fuel and agriculture-grade urea have been sourced for Australia. Speaking from Perth, Prime Minister Anthony Albanese says this is good news for farmers.
3: This fertiliser will be coming directly here to WA. It comes on top of the previous announcements that we have made to give farmers greater certainty when they're thinking about planting their crops and what they will need to go forward.
2: He says the deal follows discussions with China's premier and with officials from Brunei. In total, an additional 600,000 barrels of jet fuel and 38,500 tonnes of fertiliser have been secured. The NPY Women's Council will help to deliver a new child protection initiative. The council has partnered with the NT, South Australian, Western Australian and Australian governments to launch the new tri-state initiative today. The pilot program will deliver Nangu-led solutions for an integrated and simpler child protection system to children and families in the Central Australian region of the NPY lands. NPY Women's Council chairperson, young Kunjara woman Mrs. Margaret Smith, says the project reflects years of advocacy from community. US President Donald Trump says he is concerned about the Ebola outbreak in Africa.
4: I'm concerned about everything, but certainly am. I think that, it's been confined right now to Africa, but it's something that has had a breakout.
2: US officials say an American who tested positive for the rare strain of Ebola would be evacuated along with six high-risk contacts to Germany for treatment. The transfer is being arranged with German authorities, but the US says there are currently no Ebola cases in the United States. The outbreak in the Democratic Republic of Congo and Uganda has been declared an international public health emergency and has killed more than 90 people so far. Remaining overseas in Kenya, protests over high fuel prices have turned deadly. The demonstrators caused long delays for commuters as they gathered across motorways and roads in several Kenyan towns. The Interior Minister says four people were killed after a nationwide public transport strike stranded commuters. Over the past 2 months, fuel prices have almost doubled as the conflict in the Middle East continues. Consumer sentiment remains pessimistic. The Westpac Melbourne Institute Consumer Sentiment Index rose 3.5% to 83 in May from 80.1 the previous month. The survey took in last week's federal budget. It's found 15% of consumers expected to be better off under the budget, 34% worse off. The survey also found housing-related sentiment was unsettled and home buyer sentiment weakened. The health of Australia's music industry will be revealed today with the details. Peter Hislop.
5: Music Australia will this afternoon be unpacking its second edition of The Baseline. The economic study will provide a snapshot of music's cultural value, from how the music industry operates to mapping where income is generated and shifting income patterns. The report will inform policy, investment and decision-making with clear, credible data. Music Australia says ultimately the findings will help support a thriving and sustainable Australia music industry.
2: To sport now, Knights player Dane Gagai will front the NRL judiciary tonight in an attempt to overturn an $1,800 fine for dangerous contact. If he is found guilty tonight, the fine will increase to $2,500. And Australian basketball legend Joe Ingles has announced he's returning to the NBL. The 38-year-old wrapped up his career in the NBA this week. He played 810 games in the US for the Utah Jazz, Milwaukee Bucks and Orlando Magic. Today he's confirmed he's returning to Melbourne United on a 2-year deal.
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0: 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It's 106 miles to Bankstown. We have a full tank of gas. It's dark and we're wearing sunglasses.
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10: I would really just encourage any parent who feels like they want to bounce ideas off somebody, who feels like an extra conversation with an extra person, maybe outside of their circle, would be really useful. 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But sometimes you just want that independent voice to kind of say, what you're doing is great. Here's some ideas of how you could be doing things differently and really understand from a different perspective. So really, I think that the service can benefit any and all parents, but because it is free and very easily accessible, it does mean that if you're, you know, looking to access other services and you're in that in-between period, it can also be really great as a stopgap as well for when, you know, you're just feeling desperate and you're feeling like you just really need to talk to somebody to get some advice, to get some support, and just to get maybe some empathy as well.
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8: The school zone speed limit applies on New South Wales government school days of 40 kilometres per hour between the school zone and end school zone signs. 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
2: Good afternoon. I'm Shannon Kirkwood. An investigation is underway to confirm if Australia has recorded its first reported diphtheria death since 2018. The federal government says it's looking into the death, which has occurred in the Northern Territory. Childhood vaccine and immunisation expert from the Berner Institute, Dr. Melena Dalton, says the suspected death and outbreak is deeply concerning. There is an outbreak of the vaccine-preventable virus across the Top End, Western Australia, Queensland and South Australia. 84 cases have been reported from the beginning of this year to mid-April, the large majority being Aboriginal and Torres Strait Islander people. She says this outbreak demonstrates the need for a culturally safe public health response. Flash flooding has led to numerous rescues and has caused the closure of multiple roads in southeast Queensland. More than 150 millimetres of rain has fallen in some areas over the past 24 hours. Dozens of high school students and teachers were rescued from a national park in the Gold Coast hinterland after becoming stranded by rising floodwaters. Meantime, the Queensland Premier, David Crisafulli, says he'd like to see the federal government increase its funding of the Bureau of Meteorology so communities have accurate weather updates.
3: Improvements to warnings and an upgrade to the systems that do that. And if we do that, we give every chance to get information to people in what is a really fragmented market these days, and getting messages out like that is always difficult. I acknowledge that. But I don't think that means we shouldn't redouble our efforts to invest in things like the Bureau.
2: Australians are being warned contaminated illicit alcohol is being sold alongside legal products. Alcohol and drug researchers say a preliminary investigation found illicit bottles of vodka were found at licensed retailers in Melbourne, being sold at a cheaper price than competitors. Chemical testing showed some of the bottles contained methanol and plastic contaminants. Typical indicators of illicit products include inexpensive labels and bottles. Victorian opposition leader Jess Wilson says the state government can do more.
4: We need to ensure that the government is putting in place the appropriate measures to stamp this out. They've taken too long when it comes to illegal tobacco, and we certainly can't allow that to happen when it comes to illegal alcohol.
2: It's estimated the illicit alcohol market is worth at least $767 million annually. The sole Reserve Bank of Australia board member who voted against a rate rise this month had argued interest rates were already high enough. The RBA has today released the reasons behind the decision to raise the cash rate by 25 basis points from 4.1% to 4.35%. The one board member who voted against that decision said rates were already high enough to get inflation back under control. The minutes read the majority determined the risk to achieving the board's inflation objective had risen and judged they were not confident at 4.1% the cash rate would be sufficient to mitigate these risks. Launceston is set to lose tens of millions of dollars after the AFL ended Hawthorn home games from 2028. Mayor of the Tasmanian city, Matthew Garwood, has told Pulse Tasmania there's no guaranteed replacement, so the decision has serious economic implications for the city and the state. He says the council wasn't consulted so the AFL could understand its impact on Northern Tasmania. Hawthorn says it's extremely disappointed at the decision to end the club's long-standing arrangement. The move comes ahead of the Tasmania Devils' inaugural season in 2028. Remaining with the Hawks, and the club will host its first ever AFLW match for premiership points at the Kennedy Community Centre this season. While the AFL will officially announce the 2026 AFLW fixture tomorrow, Hawthorn says the historic inaugural match at KCC will be one of several home games for the Hawks AFLW side this season.
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0: 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Hope you're enjoying it. There's a lot of great music and forgotten hits that you'll get to hear tonight.
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8: School zones. 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
4: Some people like the old songs. Some just like the new songs.
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2: Good afternoon, I'm Shannon Kirkwood. Neighbours have been laying flowers in front of a southwestern Sydney home where the bodies of a woman and two children were found. The man accused of murdering his wife and two sons has not applied for bail and will remain behind bars. New South Wales police say the man was not previously known to police for domestic violence or mental health issues. Premier Chris Minns says it's devastating and he will continue to do what's needed to keep the community safe.
3: New South Wales police and domestic violence prevention centres have been putting an enormous amount of resources and money, and we were starting to see glimmers of progress, but then an event like this happens and it reminds you that there are violent people out there that need to be confronted. We're not going to stop. We need to keep going.
2: If you need help, you can call the National Domestic and Family Violence Hotline 1800 RESPECT on 1800 737 732. Communities in the Northern Territory have been alerted about the rare and potentially fatal Murray Valley encephalitis. Over the past 2 months, two people have died from MVE in Alice Springs. Today, the NT Health Department has reissued a health alert for the mosquito-borne disease. The disease was detected in mosquitoes in Darwin earlier this month. Meantime, an investigation is underway to confirm if Australia has in fact recorded its first reported diphtheria death since 2018. The federal government says it is looking into the death, which has occurred in the Northern Territory. There's an outbreak of the vaccine-preventable virus across the Top End, WA, Queensland and South Australia. More than 100 cases have been reported since the start of the year. The large majority of those are among Aboriginal and Torres Strait Islander people. Australian officials are seeking information from Israel about the welfare of citizens allegedly detained. 11 Australians are reportedly among the detained group. The Israel Defence Forces intercepted the flotilla as it attempted to provide humanitarian aid to Gaza. DFAT says it is looking into the matter. Authorities in the US city of San Diego are increasing security at houses of worship after a deadly shooting at an Islamic centre. Three people were killed at the mosque and the two suspects, believed to be aged 17 and 19, were located deceased in a car nearby with self-inflicted wounds. Mayor Todd Gloria says increased patrols will help protect religious communities and prevent additional violence.
4: To our local Muslim community, my prayers are with you. I want to assure our Muslim community that we will do everything it takes to make sure that you can feel safe in this city. And no resource will be spared in making sure that our religious institutions and locations are protected in this sensitive time.
2: Archaeologists say the ancient dingo burial practices of traditional owners in New South Wales shed some light on the important role of the animal. David Wilson has the story.
5: Archaeologists working with Barkindji custodians have studied the skeleton of a male dingo found in a man-made mound of shells and cultural material. Researchers believe it was buried along the Darling River about 100 kilometres southeast of Broken Hill more than 900 years ago. The burial method was common for Barkindji people, but researchers say if dingoes were buried with the same care and respect as human ancestors, it suggests the animals were profoundly valued and loved. They say dingoes may have been tamed and embedded in daily life.
2: And to support the Blues and Maroons, men's origin sides are in camp and have held their first training sessions today. Blues and Sydney Roosters fullback James Tedesco says he wasn't sure if he'd be selected ahead of Panthers fullback Dylan Edwards.
6: I've been out of this arena for a couple of years now, and I think I accepted last year that I probably wasn't going to be back here, but I've been really happy with how I've been playing my footy. You never know when the chance is going to pop up.
2: The opening game of the three-match series will be played in Sydney next Wednesday.
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2: Hello, I'm Shannon Kirkwood. One of Australia's worst diphtheria outbreaks has spread across multiple jurisdictions, and there are now fears the respiratory disease has claimed a life in an NT outback community. The National Notifiable Disease Surveillance System reports 133 notifications of the disease in the NT since the outbreak began in March. It's since spread to Western Australia, South Australia and Queensland. NT health authorities are awaiting results from an autopsy report about a possible diphtheria-related death in a remote territory community. Independent, community, disability and multicultural media groups say the news bargaining incentive is in need of some tweaks. The group says it's worried about unintended consequences of the legislation, which may support media concentration, while the most vulnerable to market changes, like small, independent, multicultural and regional news publishers, lose out. The group wants changes to the incentive structure and the bargaining powers, so there's an opportunity for small and medium-sized publishers to engage with the incentive, as well as to improve the efficacy of the scheme and outcomes for media competition and diversity. Memes from business owners around Australia mocking the Prime Minister as being a new silent partner continue to circulate. The budget decision to change the way capital gains are taxed has attracted criticism from the startup sector. Today, Prime Minister Anthony Albanese has commented that he isn't fussed by the memes, adding there are now plans to consult entrepreneurs on the changes.
3: It was not possible to have as much consultation before budget night as occurs with tax policy, and we're using this period of this week, next week as well, to have that consultation with startups. We're big supporters of startups and venture capital.
2: The fuel crisis has been found to have significantly impacted the delivery of community services to regional areas. A WA Community Services Sector Survey has found 177 programs were impacted by rising fuel prices, with regional communities most affected. It also found almost one in three organisations reported service users were increasingly unable to attend appointments, group and community activities in person. And a quarter of organisations reported the fuel crisis was affecting Aboriginal people's connection to country and culture. Additional jet fuel and agriculture-grade urea have been secured for Australia. In total, the federal government says an additional 600,000 barrels of jet fuel and 38,500 tonnes of fertiliser have been sourced. A mostly dry day is forecast tomorrow with some coastal showers. The Bureau of Meteorology's Sarah Scully has Wednesday's national forecast.
4: We have this slow-moving high in the Bight that's going to be dominating the weather across the country, pushing away most of those showers and storms from the east coast, but also generating a dry southeasterly surge that will push up into the base of the top end. A weak front will cross Tasmania, and as well, this front out in the southwest is expected to slip away to the south.
2: Now to sport. In AFL, Brisbane Premiership player Simon Black has been named on the All-Australian selection panel. It follows Luke Hodge and Kane Corns stepping down this month. While Hawthorn says it's extremely disappointed at the AFL's decision to end the club's long-standing arrangement to play some home games in Launceston. The move comes ahead of the Tasmania Devils' inaugural season in 2028. Knights player Dane Gagai will front the NRL judiciary tonight in an attempt to overturn an $1,800 fine for dangerous contact. And rugby supporters and greats have turned out in Brisbane today to mark 500 days until the Rugby World Cup in Australia.
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0: 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It's 106 miles to Bankstown. We have a full tank of gas. It's dark and we're wearing sunglasses.
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13: I would really just encourage any parent who feels like they want to bounce ideas off somebody, who feels like an extra conversation with an extra person, maybe outside of their circle, would be really useful. 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Here's some ideas of how you could be doing things differently and really understand from a different perspective. So really, I think that the service can benefit any and all parents, but because it is free and very easily accessible, it does mean that if you're, you know, looking to access other services and you're in that in-between period, it can also be really great as a stopgap as well for when, you know, you're just feeling desperate and you're feeling like you just really need to talk to somebody to 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
3: Hello, I'm Shannon Kirkwood. The image of Snowtown killer James Vlasakis has been revealed for the first time since a suppression order was made 25 years ago. Today, South Australia's Court of Appeal revoked the order, which was originally put in place after he gave evidence against the two other convicted killers. Vlasakis is in court fighting for his release. He was the youngest of the infamous Bodies in the Barrels serial killers. The crimes were committed between 1992 and 1999. The opposition leader has accused the government of failing when it comes to migration. Angus Taylor says the migration numbers cannot be too high and the standards too low, but Liberal Senator Andrew McLaughlin has expressed concerns about Mr. Taylor's migration policies, saying a negative stance on migration risks alienating migrant communities. Mr. Taylor says the coalition views migration as important to Australia.
4: This is the government's failure, not migrants' communities' failure. It's the government's failure. And this government keeps failing when it comes to housing. It keeps failing when it comes to getting migration right.
3: Australia's music industry has seen increased revenue. The latest edition of the Baseline Report has been released today. It provides an analysis of the economics of the music industry. It's found an estimated $10.76 billion in revenue was generated in the last financial year, contributing around $4.8 billion in direct gross value added to the national economy. Music education has been identified as a significant contributor to the industry and Australian economy, generating $1.79 billion in revenue. Artists' income, however, grew at a slow rate, while Australian artists say they prioritise live music. Overseas in the United States, the Islamic Center of San Diego says it will be closed until further notice as it mourns shooting victims. Three men were killed, including a security guard at the mosque. The two male suspects were found dead in a car. San Diego resident Sarah Alfeki says she spent some time at the mosque.
5: I think what's going on in all of our minds is, how do we move forward? And how do we move forward? We want to keep the place safe. I think there are some people that don't want to go to the mosque anymore or don't want to send their kids to school because this mosque had a school.
3: Local law enforcement say the attack is being investigated as a hate crime. And Indonesia and Thailand have begun monitoring travellers at international entry points after the World Health Organization's declaration of the Ebola outbreak in Africa as an international public health emergency. More than 90 people have died from the disease. Cases have been reported in the Democratic Republic of the Congo and neighbouring Uganda. In other news, in Tasmania, Health Minister Bridget Archer has delivered a formal apology to the families whose loved ones' remains were taken in secret and handed to the University of Tasmania without consent. She says the historical practices may have ended 35 years ago, but the impact on families continues. And the NPY Women's Council is helping to deliver a new child protection initiative. The council has partnered with the NT, South Australian, Western Australian and Australian governments to launch the new Tri-State Initiative today. The pilot program will deliver Anangu-led solutions for an integrated and simpler child protection system to children and families in the Central Australian region of the NPY lands. And to sport, Ashley Klein has been appointed referee for the opening State of Origin match. Next Wednesday's contest in Sydney will be his 21st State of Origin match with the whistle. And Heidelberg United has been ruled ineligible to compete in next season's AFC Champions League 2 competition. Melbourne Victory, which finished fourth on the A-League ladder, will take the Champions League 2 spot.
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Good evening, Canterbury Bankstown, and a very warm welcome to everyone listening from the comfort of a couch, a chaotic evening commute, a kitchen where something smells suspiciously close to burning. This is Life is What Happens on Connect FM 100.9, and I'm your host, Dave Grosvenor. Tuesday evening sits comfortably in that sweet spot where the week's taken a definitive shape, but there's still plenty of time to change the ending. It's the perfect moment to pivot, to surprise yourself, and to decide that your weekly story isn't completely locked in yet. This evening, we're leaning heavily into that exact idea, the grand notion that human life is shaped not by massive, earth-shattering dramatic moments, but by the tiniest of gears, the split-second decisions, the bizarre coincidences, the private rituals, the happy accidents, the things you barely register at the time but later look back on and realize were the absolute hinge points of your existence. The universe is constantly dropping these little nudges and quiet whispers, moments where a microscopic cause yields an enormous consequence. And because this is a Tuesday evening on Connect FM, we're absolutely not skimping on the bangers. We've curated a playlist of songs with incredible backstories, tracks that sound magnificent turned up in the car, but also come loaded with the kind of specific trivia that will make you look unreasonably, almost dangerously clever at your next weekend family barbecue. Speaking of which, let's fire things up with a definitive 90s alternative classic that sounds like pure, unadulterated catharsis in musical form. Here's a curious bit of rock trivia to kick us off. The snarling, aggressive bass line and erratic guitar work on Alanis Morissette's iconic track You Oughta Know, the specific frequencies that immediately make you want to drive about 20 k's an hour over the speed limit, were actually played by Flea and Dave Navarro of the Red Hot Chili Peppers. They literally just wandered casually into her recording studio, jammed through the progression a single time, and accidentally helped create one of the most defining generational breakup anthems of the decade. Let's reminisce. Here's Alanis Morissette with You Oughta Know.

And it's time for, in case you missed it, where we dive into a story that should have made the headlines but didn't. In this evening's segment, we focus on a rare, real-life human event that genuinely feels like it was written by a Hollywood screenwriter, except it actually happened in our own backyard. Picture North Stradbroke Island off the Queensland coast late on an ordinary afternoon. A local bloke named Chris was standing outside his home when he suddenly collapsed from a massive cardiac arrest. There was no warning, just a sudden drop to the grass. Unresponsive, he was completely alone, except for Sally. Sally's a red heeler, possessing that fierce, unwavering loyalty bred into Australian working dogs. Instead of panicking, she stood over Chris and began a frantic, rhythmic, relentless bark. This piercing acoustic siren bounced off every tin roof on the street. A few hundred metres away, a group of council workers, wrapping up their shift, heard the dog going off. While human nature usually dictates ignoring a barking dog, they decided to check it out. Following the sound, they found Chris lifeless on the nature strip, dialed 000 and immediately began emergency CPR. Then the clockwork of the universe really showed off. Living next door to Chris, one thin timber fence away, was an off-duty critical care paramedic. Hearing the commotion, he ran out onto the grass. Within 60 seconds, this quiet suburban street transformed into a specialised emergency department. The paramedic administered advanced medication on the spot, stabilising Chris's heart just long enough for a care flight helicopter to airlift him to Brisbane. Medical professionals talk constantly about the so-called chain of survival: early recognition, bystander CPR, advanced clinical care, and rapid transport. It's a delicate chain where every single link must hold perfectly. Yet, none of those critical links would have mattered if a red heeler hadn't refused to shut her mouth until someone listened. Well, Chris survived. He's back home and recently sat down to thank the people and the dog who refused to let him slip away. And as for Sally, well, if she isn't receiving premium Wagyu steak for the rest of her life, we need to organise a national protest. It's easy to view fate as a grand cosmic force. More often than not, it's just a sequence of tiny human decisions. A dog choosing to bark, a stranger choosing to look, a paramedic choosing to live on one particular street. Life is what happens when people show up for each other. Speaking of fate and monumental decisions, our next track comes from an American band who almost left their career-defining hit off their record. Back in 2000, Chester Bennington reportedly hated In the End, believing it was too soft, and pleading for it to be cut from Hybrid Theory. Meanwhile, Mike Shinoda had spent a sleepless night writing the opening piano riff in a cramped Hollywood space. Well, the band took the risk, overrode the doubts, and the track became the first new metal song to cross 1 billion, you heard that correctly, 1 billion streams. Turn it up, here's Linkin Park with In the End.

And now it's time for It Happened This Week in Australia. And we're going to roll back the historical clock to the third week of May in 1928. I love diving into our history because this country has a fascinating, quiet habit of doing absolutely revolutionary things while the rest of the world's completely distracted looking elsewhere. So we're going to shift our gaze to the hot, dusty red dirt of Cloncurry in outback Queensland. A visionary Presbyterian minister named John Flynn had spent years obsessing over a tragic, systemic problem. He watched as generations of shearers, stockmen, indigenous communities, and pioneering families died from entirely preventable injuries and easily treatable infections, simply because they lived thousands of kilometres away from the nearest physical hospital. Flynn's wildly ambitious, borderline crazy solution was to take the aeroplane, which at the time was a highly experimental, terrifyingly dangerous new technology, and marry it to the brand new, equally unreliable world of radio communication. On the 15th of May 1928, the Australian Inland Mission Aerial Medical Service officially launched its maiden charter. Just 2 days later, a fragile single-engined de Havilland biplane, affectionately named Victory, took off into the outback sky. It was originally funded as a highly sceptical, tentative one-year experiment. Instead, that single flight laid the foundation for what we know today as the iconic Royal Flying Doctor Service. Think about the legacy of that moment. A stockman falls heavily off a bucking horse in the absolute middle of nowhere. A young child spikes a dangerously high fever on a remote cattle station. A grey nomad rolls their four-wheel drive on a corrugated desert track. And somewhere, thousands of miles away, a pilot and a flight doctor calmly climb into a modern cockpit because John Flynn, nearly a century ago, flatly refused to accept the idea that living in a remote location should be a death sentence. It's an unassuming moment where someone looked at the existing rules of what was possible and decided to rewrite them entirely. Well, from rewriting the rules of outback medicine to completely rewriting the high school crush anthem, our next track is an absolute masterclass in early 2000s power pop. Stacey's Mom by Fountains of Wayne was famously inspired by a real-life childhood situation. One of the band members had a young mate who came over to his house and confessed with absolute sincerity that he was developing a major, deeply distracting crush on the guy's grandmother. Good heavens. The band thought that was a brilliant, hilarious concept, but decided that swapping a grandmother out for a mother made it a slightly more relatable, radio-friendly pop song. They brought in iconic New Zealand supermodel Rachel Hunter to star in the music video, which was filmed as a deliberate, loving homage to the 1980s rock band The Cars. If you listen closely to the production, you can hear those incredibly crisp, driving, new wave guitars playing tribute to the late Rick Ocasek. Here's Fountains of Wayne with the wonderfully catchy Stacey's Mom.

That's his mom, indeed. That's art imitating life, because I think most males can identify with that song and probably had a Stacey's mom moment themselves when they were younger. If you're just tuning into Connect FM 100.9 this Tuesday evening, you are now locked into Life is What Happens, and I'm your host, Dave Grosvenor. And for It Happened This Week in the World segment, let's widen our geographical lens, zooming out from Australia to look at a moment that shook the wider world. We are landing precisely on the morning of the 18th of May, 1980, at Mount St. Helens in Washington State of the USA. For months leading up to this date, the beautiful snow-capped volcano had been grumbling and throwing tantrums. There were swarms of localized earthquakes. There were continuous plumes of steam vents shooting into the air. And most bizarrely, a massive, terrifying physical bulge had been steadily growing on the mountain's north face, expanding outwards by about 2 meters every day, like the Earth's most ominous, highly pressurized pimple. Good grief. Then, at exactly 8:32 a.m., a magnitude 5.1 earthquake ripped directly beneath the peak, triggering what remains the largest single terrestrial landslide in recorded human history. The entire unstable north face of the mountain simply gave way, sliding down in a colossal roar. But because the mountain was uncorked from the side, it didn't erupt straight up into the atmosphere. Instead, it unleashed a massive lateral blast, a sideways explosion of pure superheated energy that ripped out of the mountain at supersonic speed. They're those pyroclastic flows, aren't they? Ancient, century-old pine forests were instantly flattened like cheap toothpicks for miles around. And we've seen it, by the way, and it's extraordinary to see. They look like smashed toothpicks just for miles, around the site. A thick, suffocating blanket of volcanic ash shot 24 kilometres straight into the sky. Tragically, 57 people lost their lives that morning, including a brilliant young volcanologist named David Johnston. He was stationed on a ridge just 6 miles away, and that his final frantic radio transmission to headquarters remains absolutely chilling in its raw, understated terror. Quote, "Vancouver, Vancouver, this is it." Unquote. The resulting ash cloud was so dense that it circled the entire globe, turning day into pitch black night across neighbouring states. Yet, from a scientific perspective, human beings learned more about the inner mechanics of volcanic behaviour from that single devastating eruption than from previous decades of pure theoretical study. And the blast zone itself, which looked like a completely dead, barren, grey lunar landscape in the immediate aftermath of 1980, has slowly, miraculously greened over decades. It's become the world's greatest living laboratory for ecological rebirth, showing us how nature can rebuild itself from absolute zero. A reminder that destruction and creation are often just opposite sides of the exact same coin. Well, from a literal mountain completely blowing its top to a classic European disco track that absolutely blew up nightclub dance floors across the globe, our next song is a brilliant, glittering sonic time warp. Black is Black by Belly Pock is a highly energetic 1977 disco cover of a moody, melancholic 1966 rock hit originally performed by the Spanish band Los Bravos. Belle Époque, a highly stylized French all-female vocal trio, took that dark, broody rock track, infused it with a relentless driving bassline, and turned it into an absolute club favorite across Europe and Australia. Dust off your dancing shoes. Here's Belle Époque with Black is Black.

We're bringing Studio 54 back to Canterbury Bankstown. This is this evening's edition of Who Knew dives headfirst into a very common everyday superstition that you've undoubtedly witnessed a thousand times or perhaps even practiced yourself. Yes, the classic ritual of throwing a pinch of spilled salt directly over your left shoulder. Now, to understand why we do this, we have to travel back to a time when salt wasn't just a cheap, basic condiment sitting in a plastic shaker at your local fish and chip shop. In the ancient world, salt was an incredibly precious, highly valuable commodity. It was the primary way human beings preserved food, meaning it was quite literally the difference between survival and starvation through winter. It was so valuable indeed that Roman soldiers were often paid their wages directly in salt, which is exactly from where we get the modern word salary. So back then, spilling salt wasn't just a clumsy accident. It was viewed as an act of reckless wastefulness that bordered on inviting bad financial luck. In fact, if you look closely at Leonardo da Vinci's masterpiece painting, The Last Supper, you can see that Judas Iscariot has accidentally knocked over the salt cellar with his elbow, immortalizing the cultural idea that spilled salt is a terrible omen of impending betrayal and misfortune. But why on earth do we specifically throw the replacement salt over our left shoulder? Well, according to deeply rooted European folklore, the devil himself is constantly lurking directly behind your left shoulder, just waiting silently for a moment of human

difficulties might be lurking in the shadows of our minds. The beautiful irony is that even modern, highly educated people who claim they don't believe in spirits or ancient folklore will still find themselves spilling salt and throwing it over their shoulder just in case. That's the true power of superstition. It is a tiny unconscious ritual that bridges the centuries, connecting our modern lives directly to thousands of years of human fear, hope, and survival. From a pinch of salt to a legendary alternative rock band who know a thing or two about chaos, substance, and survival, our next track is the brilliant Can't Stop by the Red Hot Chili Peppers. This iconic staccato guitar riff didn't actually start as a formal song. It began as a simple, repetitive technical warm-up exercise that guitarist John Frusciante used to play backstage to get his fingers moving before a live show. The surreal music video, directed by the visionary Mark Romanek, was directly inspired by contemporary artist Erwin Worm's famous one-minute sculptures, which perfectly explains why the band spends 3 minutes running around with plastic buckets on their heads, sticking fluorescent markers up their noses and doing bizarre things with orange traffic cones. Well, you better catch that video clip. Here's Red Hot Chili Peppers with Can't Stop.

0: up the spirits when I need you. This life is more than just a read-through.
1: Oh, you've got to love the Chilis. And now it's time for our Imagine segment, where we consider the art of the possible and respond to listener questions. This evening's question comes from a regular listener, Don Buble, tuning in from right here in Birrong. Don's a local painter of Eves, an enthusiastic appreciator of musical bangers, and an excellent amateur psychologist. Don writes, "Hey Dave, I'm really digging the bangers and occasional psychology, but what on earth did the Swiss psychologist Carl Jung actually mean when he wrote his famous line, quote, 'Until you make the unconscious conscious, it will direct your life and you will call it fate,'" unquote? Well, Don, my friend, that's an absolute cracking question to ponder while standing up a ladder with a paintbrush. It's a heavy concept, but let's try to break it down into plain terms. When Carl Jung talks about the unconscious, he's referring to the vast, hidden parts of your inner self that you are not actively aware of on a day-to-day basis. We're talking about deeply buried childhood fears, unexamined assumptions, hardwired emotional habits, and the protective, defensive stories you continuously tell yourself about who you are. To use an analogy that might appeal to a tradesman like Don, imagine your mind is a large suburban house. The conscious mind is the tidy, well-lit room, lounge room, where you entertain guests. The unconscious mind, however, is the heavily cluttered, dark double garage at the back of the property. It's the place where you've spent decades shoving every single emotional box, old heartbreak, and unresolved trauma that you simply didn't want to deal with at the time. Here's Jung's core warning. If you choose to never open that garage door, the stuff packed inside doesn't just sit there quietly gathering dust. It creates a toxic leak. It seeps through the cracks and quietly drives your behavior from the dark. This is why a person might continually choose the exact same toxic, emotionally unavailable type of romantic partner. It's why someone might consistently sabotage a brilliant career opportunity right when success is within reach. Because you are completely unaware of the hidden pattern operating in the background, you look at the wreckage and blame outside forces. You say, "Oh, it's just my terrible luck," or "It's just my fate." Making the unconscious conscious means being brave enough to finally walk out to the backyard, open that creaky garage door, and turn on the overhead light. It means doing the hard work or deeply honest self-reflection and having those intensely uncomfortable moments of raw self-awareness where you finally look at your life patterns and realize, "Oh, wait a minute, I'm the common denominator in all of my own disasters." Once you see the invisible pattern, you're no longer a passenger. You get genuine choices. The next time you face that old emotional trigger, you can pause, take a breath and say to yourself, "Hang on a minute, I've painted this exact same Eve before and I know exactly how it ends." You step off the loop. That was deep, thank you, Don. Well, from the deep architecture of the human unconscious straight to the modern electronic dance floor, our next track is a high-energy anthem called No Broke Boys by the producer Disco Lines. And here's a brilliant little fun fact. Disco Lines, whose real government name is Thaddeus Lebachevsky, actually spent years at university studying rigorous civil engineering before pivoting full-time into electronic music, which honestly explains a hell of a lot about his production style when you listen to the way his music drops hit. They feel like they've been calculated and designed with the absolute mathematical precision of a major city suspension bridge. Let's shift the energy. Here's Disco Lines with No Broke Boys.
2: Disco. 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

0: And it's time for our community roundup. And, of course, I can't think of a better place to start than with our Pets Day Out, which is sponsored by the Canterbury Bankstown Council, of course. And we are barking with excitement to see you at this free event. And returning again in 2026. Of course, it's not just any day out. It's a celebration of everything fabulous and furry. I don't know who writes this, but it's wonderful, isn't it? Anyway, it's on Saturday the 30th of May between 11 and 3pm at McLaughlin Oval, 48 Wiggs Road, Riverwood. No charge if you'd like to go. And if you're interested, please visit cbcity.nsw.gov.au/petsdayout. We've also got something very exciting. We love the Yuguna Probus Club, and they're having a meeting at the Brian Brown Theatre and Function Centre in Lansdowne Room 1 and 2. It's 80 Rickard Road, Bankstown. It's on the 22nd of June. Please arrive at 9:45 for a 10 a.m. start. If you'd like to know more, please contact El Presidente Isabella on 1300 630 488. And lastly, but not least, we have, of course, the Coolabaroo community group, and they've got a few exciting things coming up. They've got the Parramatta Female Factory. Gosh, if that I tell you what, that my mind actually boggles with that one. But if you're interested in going to that, it's on the 28th of May 2026, and it's leaving from the Coolabaroo Centre there in downtown Padstow, with the same location as our studio. The Biggest Morning Tea is coming up again on the 12th of June, and that's they're taking you on a bus to the House of Herbs and Roses, anything else you can stick in your pipe and smoke, and it's out there at Windsor. And, of course, the Greatest Showman Circus Spectacular at the Big Top. 17th of June 2026. Bookings essential, and that's in the entertainment quarter at Moore Park. There's an op shop tour on the 2nd of July that's off into the distant. Nevertheless, bookings are essential, and of course, backed by popular demand, we couldn't do a community roundup without the garden fairies. And if you're wondering or a bit worried, they are a volunteer garden group. And of course, if you'd like to be involved in any of these things, please reach out to the Coolabaroo Neighbourhood Centre, and their website is coolabaroo.org.au/what's-on. And look, thank you everybody for coming out to Panania Mania last Sunday. I had a great afternoon and had a chance to meet some of the people in the community, and it was great to see our Connect FM brothers and sisters there at the little booth, and a very enjoyable afternoon. But you know the routine. Please don't go anywhere, because we've got to pay a few bills to keep the lights on in this joint. But we will be right back.
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0: Well, on the subject of having a few sly drinks, I hope you've got the popcorn at the ready in the cinema there, and you've strategically determined how you're going to start throwing it around there without being detected. Because it's our Set Your Mobile to Silence segment again, and this week I'm thrilled to be talking about a cinematic reunion which was two decades in the making. Yes, The Devil Wears Prada 2, starring the legendary Meryl Streep and Anne Hathaway, alongside Emily Blunt and Stanley Tucci. The plot this time cleverly pivots entirely away from a simple, lazy rehash of the past, choosing instead to set the story directly in today's fast-paced, highly fragmented digital and AI-driven media landscape. We find Andy Sachs, of course, who's Anne Hathaway, who's now an experienced worldly investigative journalist, crossing paths once again with her former IC boss, Miranda Priestley, who, of course, is Meryl Streep. Miranda is locked in a fierce, desperate fight for the literal survival of Runway magazine against modern corporate threats, dwindling advertising revenue, and ruthless Silicon Valley tech buyout logic. It functions as an incredibly insightful commentary on the rapid decline of legacy media, acting as a glossy, bittersweet elegy for traditional print journalism while perfectly maintaining that exact same fizzy, fast-talking, comedic energy that made the original 2006, gosh, would you believe that, film an instant cultural classic. Meryl Streep steps back into Miranda's designer shoes with absolute breathtaking ease, effortlessly layering her signature, terrifying workplace authority with a new, surprisingly satisfying emotional vulnerability as she deals with a rapidly shifting professional environment that no longer bows to her every whim. Hathaway slides back into the role of Andy with an evolved, mature charm and razor-sharp intellect. Isn't she wonderful, Anne Hathaway? While Emily Blunt absolutely steals every single scene she's in with her character's hilariously caustic, witchy and deeply cynical one-liners as a top executive over at Dior. Stanley Tucci's Nigel also returns, bringing all the fierce loyalty, exquisite taste and hard-working warmth that global audiences fell completely in love with 20 years ago. Visually, the film's an impeccably produced glossy Manhattan fantasy, while the global fashion landscape significantly evolved toward the more understated, clean, quiet luxury aesthetics of the 2020s, the spectacular costume design remains utterly magnificent. It's a sprightly, heartwarming and deeply entertaining sequel that beautifully honours the cinematic legacy while sharply exploring what happens when an empire has to reinvent itself from the ground up. I'm giving it 4.5 stars and I hope you enjoyed it as much as I did. Please don't go anywhere because we'll be right back after this break.
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0: Well, I can't believe that our time together is almost up. Where does that hour go? And this evening, we've wandered through a magnificent landscape of human connection, historical pivots, and the invisible threads tying our lives together. We checked in on North Stradbroke Island, where a loyal red healer named Sally refused to stay silent and single-handedly stitched together a miraculous chain of survival. We rolled back the clock to the third week of May, tracing how John Flynn's wild ambition gave wings to the iconic Royal Flying Doctor Service. We felt the ground shake at Mount St. Helens and examined why rational adults and still blindly tossed salt over their left shoulders to keep hidden shadows at bay. And, thanks to a brilliant question from Don Buble in Birrong, we explored Carl Jung's profound warning about opening the cluttered garages of our minds to choose our own paths instead of blaming fate. We even took a trip down the runway with The Devil Wears Prada 2, celebrating a sequel that honours its legacy while completely reinventing the modern workplace dynamic. The single golden thread running through tonight is this. The line between fate and choice is thinner than it looks. The universe is not shaped by massive, earth-shattering explosions, but by the smallest, quietest gears turning in unison. A dog barks. A stranger pauses to look. A visionary pilot takes off into an outback sky. You choose to open the door, turn on the light, and show up for your own life. Tiny actions yield massive, beautiful consequences. We close this evening with a song that perfectly mirrors that exact philosophy, proving that the simplest, smallest ideas can grow to become iconic. Written by Tom DeLonghi as a minimalist three-chord love letter to his girlfriend, this track was a deliberate, driving punk rock nod to the timeless pop structures of the Beatles. It reminds us that grandeur is always found in the details. Thank you again for sharing your Tuesday evening with me. I really enjoy your company as always. And here is Blink 182 with the legendary All the Small Things. And please remember, until next week, life is what happens.

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10: Hello, welcome along to Reeling in the Years. It's John Deering with you for the next 2 hours. We've got great music from the 70s to now, and hope you're staying dry, and I hope you're keeping warm. It's very cool outside. It's unbelievable how cold it is out there. Sit back, relax. We've got some great music. Also, in the first hour, on Sunday was Panania Mania at the Panania School. Well, we went along and I spoke to some of the community groups. So coming up in the first hour, I talked to some of the guys and girls who were there from the SES, the Boy Scouts, the Girl Scouts, and even the local MP. This is new. It's Neil Diamond.

0: It's Rolling in the Years on Connect FM 100.9. I'm John Deering. That's Keith Urban and his version of Summer Breeze. We heard Harry Chaplin, W-O-L-D, and brand new music by Neil Diamond, You're Getting to Me. New song, I don't know about Neil, but it's a whole new album out and it's not too bad, is it? It is 13 past 7. Well, on the weekend, we did go to Panania Mania and I spoke to Karina from the Girl Guides. It's Connect FM 100.9. I'm John Deering and I've come along another thing at the Panania Mania. It's the Risby Girl Guides and I'm joined by, who have I got with me?
1: Karina.
0: Hi, Karina. Tell us a bit about the Girl Guides, because I know when I was little, my sister was in the Girl Guides, and it's so much changed these days, hasn't it?
1: It definitely has. We've modernized the program, but we still stick to some of the old school values and activities.
0: So what age groups are Girl Guides from, and do you have like little tiny Girl Guides and stuff like that?
1: We certainly do. I'm actually representing two units today. So we have girls age 5 to 9 that meet in Revesby on a Wednesday night from 5 until 7. And in Panania, we meet with 10 to 14-year-old girls on a Tuesday night from 6 until 8.
0: Okay, and if people want to find out a bit more about how they can join and about some of their activities, where's the best place for them to find that information?
1: They could look within their area to see if there's a unit available, but going to the Girl Guides website would be the best place to locate a local unit.
0: Well, thank you so much for joining us on Connect FM. It's been lovely chatting.
1: Likewise.
0: Well, I've found a couple of Girl Guides and they wanted to say hello, so I'm going to say, who have I got?
2: Ruby.
0: And?
2: Emily.
0: And what do you girls do? So you're a member of which Girl Guides?
2: I'm part of the junior Revesby Girl Guides,
3: and I'm one of the Panania Girl Guides.
0: Wow, and your best friend, you were just telling me?
2: Yes.
0: Oh, how cool is that? And what do you get to do as part of a Girl Guides?
2: We set ourselves challenges, and we like doing, like, crafts.
3: We also go on camps and earn badges.
0: Oh, that sounds like a lot of fun. Well, girls, it's been lovely chatting. I hope you're enjoying the day.
2: Yes, you too.
0: Bye-bye.
2: Bye.
0: Wasn't that lovely? That was Ruby and Emily from the Girl Guides at Panania Mania. And before that, Katrina from the Girl Guides at Panania. This is Helen Reddy, Connect FM 100.9. So real in the years from the 70s to now.

0: As we search for the hero, the M people, on Reeling in the Years, we had Walk the Moon, Shut Up and Dance, and Helen Reddy, a tribute to the Girl Guides there, and I Am a Woman. Hey, we talk about the heroes. Well, Laura joined me from the Bankstown SES at the Panania Mania, and, you know, the SES are terrific. They're all volunteers. They go and help you in the times of flood, storms, and rain, and they're terrific. Well, Laura joined me and Bankstown SES, you can search for them on Facebook. It's Connect FM 100.9. I'm John Deering, and I thought we'd play some Panania Mania happened during the week and on the weekend, and there's a whole pile of different community groups around, including the Bankstown SES. Laura, who's a member of the SES at Bankstown, is joining me to tell us a bit about what the SES does. Can you tell us, firstly, how long have you been in the SES yourself, and what made you decide to join?
1: Yeah, I've been in the SES 5 years this coming week, and I joined the SES to assist our community. I've always done volunteering things, and I've always wanted to assist, and I live in Milperra, which is a high flood zone, so joining the SES seemed a logical thing.
0: Yeah, I was a member of the SES for 32 years, and I joined in 1986, and you may not remember, but in 86 there was an awful lot of flooding on the Georges that blocked the bridge, so that's when I joined as well. So I joined her and then on to the region headquarters there. Now, tell us about what Bankstown SES actually does.
1: So Bankstown SES, like all SES, we're the lead agencies for flood, tsunami and storm. So we'll assist with storm jobs. So if you have a leaking roof or a tree's fallen on your roof or your front yard blocking your driveway, you can call the SES and we'll come and clear that or help you patch your roof. So we try to just make your house safe for you to live in until you get full repairs done. And we also do land searches and things like that as well.
0: Now, if people want to find out a bit more information, and especially what nights do you meet actually? That's always a good question.
1: Yeah, so we meet on a Tuesday night from 7:30 at our unit. But if you want to join the New South Wales SES or any unit, you just hop onto the New South Wales SES webpage, and then there's a tab on the right-hand side that says volunteer, and put your details in there and someone will contact you.
0: Well, Laura, thank you so much for talking to us on Connect FM, your local station for Bankstown and Auburn. It's been lovely chatting to the SES, and it's a nice little display here you've got for the kids to learn about never to walk in floodwater and stuff like that.
1: Yeah, that's correct. One of our important messages is don't play in floodwater or don't drive in floodwater.
0: Oh, thanks again.
1: Thank you. Have a great day.
0: And thanks, Laura, from the Bankstown SES. And that she joined me at Panania Mania, which was on Sunday. The SES do such terrific work. In fact, here's a couple of songs just because they are. They reckon they're heroes. It's Mariah Carey. Connect FM as we reel in the years. Great music from the 70s to now. You are with John Deering.

0: As We Reel in the Years, a diva there, and hey, thank you on Connect FM. And Mariah Carey gave us Hero. And as I said, those tracks were for our friends at the Bankstown and Auburn SES units. And more people I spoke to at Panania Mania. I spoke to Laurie from the First Picnic Point Scouts and to Kylie Wilkinson. 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We're still down at Panania Mania, and I've just come past a Scouts tent, and they're from Picnic Point, First Picnic Point, and I've got Laurie with me. Hi, Laurie, how are you?
1: Hello, I'm very well, thank you.
0: Now, Picnic Point Scout Group, tell us a bit about Scouts. 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
0: And where do you guys meet and what night? 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
0: Well, Laurie, thank you so much for talking to us on Connect FM. That was fantastic. Good on you.
1: Thank you so much.
0: And we're still at Panania Mania, and I happen to come across somebody I talked to on Conversations with John. She's the local MP for East Hills. It's Kylie Wilkinson. Hello, Kylie.
2: Hi, John. It's great to be here. How many wonderful people here this morning. It's just, it's gorgeous. A great atmosphere. There's so many local stalls here. I even went on one of the rides earlier this morning.
0: Oh, did you really? Yes. You know what? I'm just thinking the weather's perfect. It's not hot, it's not cold.
2: No. Hopefully the rain stays away.
0: Well, it said drizzle, but you don't know.
2: Yeah.
0: So what's your plan today? Have you been around talking to someone?
2: Just talking to people. People often come up to me, just tell me about concerns they have in the area, which is what I'm here for. It's what I love doing, you know, fixing, even I'm trying to get safety on roads, or just hearing from people. It's so important. But I'm here just to enjoy it like everybody else. Yep. My children went to this school, and it's a lovely school. Oh, it PNC is doing a great job.
0: Now, this activity is amazing, and last year was good, and this year looks pretty good as well. So I'm looking forward to having something nice for lunch a bit later.
2: Yeah, there's lots of food stalls, and there's a fairy store where you can go get your face painted and your hair all glittered up. So I might even do that before I leave.
0: Sounds like a fun. Love you to see you, Kylie.
2: Yeah, thanks, John.
0: And that was Kylie Wilkinson, MP. She's the

0: Yeah, local member for East Hills. They've all got elections coming up, so we'll be hearing from lots of politicians, and you can always catch them every so often on Conversations with John, which is on Tuesdays from 10 a.m. just before Live and Local with Ruth Labar. This is John, this is Connect FM, and that's where we leave our wonderful weekend. 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
0: 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Here's John Paul Young and he's Yesterday's Hero.

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This is Reeling in the Ears. I'm John, and you're on 100.9 FM. The Little Heroes, One Perfect Day. Billy Lace, Billy, Don't Be a Hero. And John Paul Young, he was yesterday's hero. We play great music from the 70s to now, and if you like great music from the 70s, make sure you tune in to Paul James Mondays from 7 to 9 for Lost in the 70s.

As is reeling in the years, you're on Connect FM 100.9. Welcome along to our number two. And we've got great music from the 70s to now on this hour. That was The Heroes and David Bowie. Before that, Paul Young and Zarocco, Cindy and Nonna, and Tina Turner, We Don't Need Another Hero. We've just got great music for you from the 70s to now. This is Reeling in the Years. My name's John Deering, and I'm here every Tuesday from 7 to 9. It's a good one. It's Foreigner and Jukebox Hero. It's 7 past 8.

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We get to play the full version of songs. That one there, Bill Medley and Jennifer Warnes, and I've Had the Time of My Life. Lisa Bridges and I Love the Nightlife, and Ace of Base, and didn't they have some big hits? That one was Beautiful Life. It is John Deering on your radio. It is 27 minutes away from 9. Thanks for your company.

0: As we reel in the years, great music from the 70s to now. I'm John Deering, and that's John Farnham, a song that's just not as known. That's A Simple Life. David Bowie and Life on Mars, and Billy Joel gave us My Life. 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
2: 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I'm John Deering. Hey, we had a request, and I don't mind playing requests. 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But we had the lady's name is Brittany Ray, and she wanted to hear Kate Bush and Running Up That Hill. So here it is here on Connect 100.9 as we reel in the years. It is such a good song.

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1: What a lovely voice. That's Dido and Life Rent. And Kate Bush for our request and running up that hill. Well, it's that time of the show when I get to say goodbye. So nice to have had your company. I hope you stick around now for Scotty. 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
1: 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It's Thursday night. It's 106 miles to Bankstown. We have a full tank of gas. It's dark and we're wearing sunglasses.
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Michael Bolton for you there. And How Can We Be Lovers? We also played you Air Supply with Two Less Lonely People, Foreigner, and I Want to Know What Love Is, and Samantha Fox, and I Only Want to Be With You. 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

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A double shot of Bryan Adams for you and Heaven and Straight from the Heart. SWV was also in there too with Right Here, of course, featuring Michael Jackson in the backing vocals for you there. And Bellamy and Bonnie and Friends and Never Ending Love for You. Now, I want to play out a very special song right here on the best in love songs. With Scotty with a bit of a difference right here on Connect FM 100.9. This song is done by a guy by the name of The Eagle. Yes, and it's a very, very touching, moving song, believe it or not. And I want to roll it out for you right now. So here it is for you right here on the Best in Love Songs with Scotty on Connect FM 100.9.

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Kim Carnes through there, and More Love from 1980. Madonna and Material Girl and Who's That Girl? And of course, The Eagle for you there. And We Only Need the Two of Us Together, it is actually called. And it is a beautiful song indeed, isn't it? Playing out the best in love songs with Scotty tonight, right here on Connect FM 100.9. Nice to have you all on board. Yes, some people do call me the love god. I wonder why. Let's continue for you.

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2: 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It's 3 to midnight tonight, cramming on for you as many love songs as we possibly can with a difference. Of course, we played you there, Wham! And of course, I'll be there if you know. 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

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Of course, Taylor Dane for you there, and Tell It To My Heart, a double shot from the band called The Cure. And of course, Let's Go To Bed and Friday, I'm In Love. And of course, Wham got us underway with Credit Card Baby. 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Apparently, I'm the love god.

playing out the best in love songs with Scotty right here on Connect FM 100.9. Oh, yes. There you go for you. And Craig McLaughlin and On My Own. We also played you Tony Braxton and Breathe Again. Roger Sanchez and Another Chance. And to get us on the way was Dionne Warwick and Remember Your Heart. 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

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So there you go for you, The Heights and How Do You Talk to an Angel. Soul Asylum before that with Runaway Train, Rockmelons and What's It Gonna Be, and of course Craig McLaughlin and Check 1-2, and of course Mona. I haven't heard that one in many of years, let me tell you that. 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Well, they do call me the love god. Well, on that particular note, let's continue.

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Well, let's continue.

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And of course, daytime friends and nighttime lovers, and Through the Years, and a double shot from Air Supply for you, with Two Less Lonely People and Even the Nights Are Better. G'day, I'm Scotty. I'm the love god right here on Connect FM 100.9 as we play out the best in love songs. Let's continue.

0: 100.9 playing out the best in love songs with Scotty. There we go for you. Spandau Ballet and, of course, True, Phil Collins and One More Night, The Bangles, and It's Just Another Manic Monday, and, of course, The Bangles and If She Knew What She Wants. We're going to go into a quick break and we'll be right back and load up some more great love songs for you right here on Connect FM 100.9. I'm Scotty. I'm the Love God.
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playing out the best in love songs with Scotty right here on Connect FM 100.9. Unfortunately, bringing us to the end of another great program. Of course, that's Heart For You and Alone. Will Smith and Just the Two of Us. Aha, and Take On Me and The Police with Every Breath You Take. Thank you once again for having me at your place for this week's edition of the best in love songs with Scotty, with a bit of a difference. And I'm going to leave you with a great 80s classic. And of course, Tracy Chapman. Have yourselves a great one. I'm out of here. Bye for now.

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3: 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It's different. It's all here right in the heart of Bankstown. 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
6: Hi, my name's Travis from Larrakia Country, and I'm here to talk about the Reading Writing Hotline. 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
2: Good morning, I'm Laura Devoy. A new report shows housing is the single biggest pressure on people's budgets. Anglicare Sydney says people are routinely spending more than half of their income on rent. It says food insecurity is a consequence of cost of living pressures and insufficient income, and some people are skipping meals to make sure rent is paid. One in seven Australians, including 757,000 children, are living below the poverty line. The Grattan Institute says significant savings can be made by scrapping unwanted car parks. A new report has found 40% of car parks in capital city apartments are left empty every night. It says parking can add $62,000 to the price of a two-bedroom apartment in Melbourne, $70,000 in Sydney, and well over $100,000 in Brisbane and Perth. The Grattan Institute says building 86,000 fewer car parks in the next 5 years could save $5.2 billion. A man has died and four others are in a serious condition following a shooting in Sydney's southwest overnight. Police were called to Liverpool Hospital about 8:30 p.m. to reports two men had presented with multiple wounds. One died a short time later. The other remains in hospital. Police say another three men presented to Fairfield Hospital. A crime scene has been established at a home in Canley Heights and an investigation is underway. Russian President Vladimir Putin has arrived in China for talks with his counterpart Xi Jinping. His visit comes a week after US President Donald Trump met Mr. Xi in Beijing. The BBC's Vitaly Shevchenko reports.
3: China is one of the few places that welcomes Vladimir Putin and one of the few places where he can go without being arrested by the International Criminal Court because there's a warrant out for his arrest over the alleged abduction of Ukrainian children to Russia. The added incentive, he really, really needs Chinese technology and Chinese money.
2: Police in the UK are investigating two separate allegations of historical child sexual abuse following the release of the Epstein files. One of the allegations dates back to the mid-1980s, the other to the mid-90s. No arrests have been made. Former Governor-General and retired Anglican Bishop Peter Hollingworth has died. He was 91. Dr. Hollingworth was ordained in 1960 and joined the Brotherhood of St. Lawrence, where he served for 25 years. In 1991, he was named Australian of the Year and 10 years later was appointed Governor-General. He resigned from that role amid claims he failed to act on child sexual abuse claims when he was Archbishop of Brisbane in the 1990s, which were later substantiated by an inquiry. Emergency service volunteers around the nation are being thanked for their role in the community. Shannon Kirkwood has more.
4: Orange is the choice of colour today for the annual WOW Day, a time to recognise and thank SES volunteers. Olympian Jess Fox is among those who've expressed gratitude to the more than 28,000 SES volunteers across the nation.
5: Thank you to all our SES volunteers who serve our community, who give up their time.
4: Community events are being held to celebrate SES members, while buildings will light up orange this evening.
2: Turning to sport, in tennis, Storm Hunter is through to the next round of qualifiers for the French Open after beating a fellow Aussie in two sets this morning. There's been little success for the Australians in Paris. The Grand Slam tournament gets underway next week.
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0: It's all here right in the heart of Bankstown. 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Some people like the old songs. 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
9: 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A lot has happened to me and it makes me feel sad. A stranger came and told me I couldn't live at home anymore. They said I needed to go somewhere else so I would be safe. I moved to lots of different homes and schools. I had no friends. School was hard. I couldn't do my homework because I was a dumb kid. But then something awesome happened. I was put with a new family and I started to feel better. I had my own bedroom and my tummy was full all the time. They hugged me and I like how at dinner time we sit down and eat together. 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
11: Good morning, I'm Laura Devoy. A new report shows housing is the single biggest pressure on people's budgets. Anglicare Sydney says people are routinely spending more than half of their income on rent. It says food insecurity is a consequence of cost of living pressures and insufficient income, and some people are skipping meals to make sure rent is paid. One in seven Australians, including 757,000 children, are living below the poverty line. The Grattan Institute says significant savings can be made by scrapping unwanted car parks. A new report has found 40% of car parks in capital city apartments are left empty every night. It says parking can add $62,000 to the price of a two-bedroom apartment in Melbourne, $70,000 in Sydney, and well over $100,000 in Brisbane and Perth. The Grattan Institute says building 86,000 fewer car parks in the next 5 years could save $5.2 billion. A man has died and four others are in a serious condition following a shooting in Sydney's southwest overnight. Police were called to Liverpool Hospital about 8:30 p.m. to reports two men had presented with multiple wounds. One died a short time later. The other remains in hospital. Police say another three men presented to Fairfield Hospital. A crime scene has been established at a home in Canley Heights and an investigation is underway. Russian President Vladimir Putin has arrived in China for talks with his counterpart Xi Jinping. His visit comes a week after US President Donald Trump met Mr. Xi in Beijing. The BBC's Vitaly Shevchenko reports.
12: China is one of the few places that welcomes Vladimir Putin and one of the few places where he can go without being arrested by the International Criminal Court because there's a warrant out for his arrest over the alleged abduction of Ukrainian children to Russia. The added incentive, he really, really needs Chinese technology and Chinese money.
11: Police in the UK are investigating two separate allegations of historical child sexual abuse following the release of the Epstein files. One of the allegations dates back to the mid-1980s, the other to the mid-90s. No arrests have been made. Former Governor-General and retired Anglican Bishop Peter Hollingworth has died. He was 91. Dr. Hollingworth was ordained in 1960 and joined the Brotherhood of St. Lawrence, where he served for 25 years. In 1991, he was named Australian of the Year and 10 years later was appointed Governor-General. He resigned from that role amid claims he failed to act on child sexual abuse claims when he was Archbishop of Brisbane in the 1990s, which were later substantiated by an inquiry. Emergency service volunteers around the nation are being thanked for their role in the community. Shannon Kirkwood has more.
13: Orange is the choice of colour today for the annual WOW Day, a time to recognise and thank SES volunteers. Olympian Jess Fox is among those who've expressed gratitude to the more than 28,000 SES volunteers across the nation.
14: Thank you to all our SES volunteers who serve our community, who give up their time.
13: Community events are being held to celebrate SES members, while buildings will light up orange this evening.
11: Turning to sport, in tennis, Storm Hunter is through to the next round of qualifiers for the French Open after beating a fellow Aussie in two sets this morning. There's been little success for the Australians in Paris. The Grand Slam tournament gets underway next week.
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2: Good morning, I'm Laura Devoy. A new report shows housing is the single biggest pressure on people's budgets. Anglicare Sydney says people are routinely spending more than half of their income on rent. It says food insecurity is a consequence of cost of living pressures and insufficient income, and some people are skipping meals to make sure rent is paid. One in seven Australians, including 757,000 children, are living below the poverty line. The Grattan Institute says significant savings can be made by scrapping unwanted car parks. A new report has found 40% of car parks in capital city apartments are left empty every night. It says parking can add $62,000 to the price of a two-bedroom apartment in Melbourne, $70,000 in Sydney, and well over $100,000 in Brisbane and Perth. The Grattan Institute says building 86,000 fewer car parks in the next 5 years could save $5.2 billion. A man has died and four others are in a serious condition following a shooting in Sydney's southwest overnight. Police were called to Liverpool Hospital about 8:30 p.m. to reports two men had presented with multiple wounds. One died a short time later, the other remains in hospital. Police say another three men presented to Fairfield Hospital. A crime scene has been established at a home in Canley Heights and an investigation is underway. Russian President Vladimir Putin has arrived in China for talks with his counterpart Xi Jinping. His visit comes a week after US President Donald Trump met Mr. Xi in Beijing. The BBC's Vitaly Shevchenko reports.
3: China is one of the few places that welcomes Vladimir Putin and one of the few places where he can go without being arrested by the International Criminal Court, because there's a warrant out for his arrest over the alleged abduction of Ukrainian children to Russia. The added incentive, he really, really needs Chinese technology and Chinese money.
2: Police in the UK are investigating two separate allegations of historical child sexual abuse following the release of the Epstein files. One of the allegations dates back to the mid-1980s, the other to the mid-90s. No arrests have been made. Former Governor-General and retired Anglican Bishop Peter Hollingworth has died. He was 91. Dr. Hollingworth was ordained in 1960 and joined the Brotherhood of St. Lawrence, where he served for 25 years. In 1991, he was named Australian of the Year and 10 years later was appointed Governor-General. He resigned from that role amid claims he failed to act on child sexual abuse claims when he was Archbishop of Brisbane in the 1990s, which were later substantiated by an inquiry. Emergency service volunteers around the nation are being thanked for their role in the community. Shannon Kirkwood has more.
4: Orange is the choice of colour today for the annual WOW Day, a time to recognise and thank SES volunteers. Olympian Jess Fox is among those who've expressed gratitude to the more than 28,000 SES volunteers across the nation.
5: Thank you to all our SES volunteers who serve our community, who give up their time.
4: Community events are being held to celebrate SES members, while buildings will light up orange this evening.
2: Turning to sport, in tennis, Storm Hunter is through to the next round of qualifiers for the French Open after beating a fellow Aussie in two sets this morning. There's been little success for the Australians in Paris. The Grand Slam tournament gets underway next week.
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11: Good morning, I'm Laura Devoy. A new report shows housing is the single biggest pressure on people's budgets. Anglicare Sydney says people are routinely spending more than half of their income on rent. It says food insecurity is a consequence of cost of living pressures and insufficient income, and some people are skipping meals to make sure rent is paid. One in seven Australians, including 757,000 children, are living below the poverty line. The Grattan Institute says significant savings can be made by scrapping unwanted car parks. A new report has found 40% of car parks in capital city apartments are left empty every night. It says parking can add $62,000 to the price of a two-bedroom apartment in Melbourne, $70,000 in Sydney, and well over $100,000 in Brisbane and Perth. The Grattan Institute says building 86,000 fewer car parks in the next 5 years could save $5.2 billion. A man has died and four others are in a serious condition following a shooting in Sydney's southwest overnight. Police were called to Liverpool Hospital about 8:30pm to reports two men had presented with multiple wounds. One died a short time later, the other remains in hospital. Police say another three men presented to Fairfield Hospital. A crime scene has been established at a home in Canley Heights and an investigation is underway. Russian President Vladimir Putin has arrived in China for talks with his counterpart Xi Jinping. His visit comes a week after US President Donald Trump met Mr. Xi in Beijing. The BBC's Vitaly Shevchenko reports.
12: China is one of the few places that welcomes Vladimir Putin and one of the few places where he can go without being arrested by the International Criminal Court, because there's a warrant out for his arrest over the alleged abduction of Ukrainian children to Russia. The added incentive, he really, really needs Chinese technology and Chinese money.
11: Police in the UK are investigating two separate allegations of historical child sexual abuse following the release of the Epstein files. One of the allegations dates back to the mid-1980s, the other to the mid-90s. No arrests have been made. Former Governor-General and retired Anglican Bishop Peter Hollingworth has died. He was 91. Dr. Hollingworth was ordained in 1960 and joined the Brotherhood of St. Lawrence, where he served for 25 years. In 1991, he was named Australian of the Year and 10 years later was appointed Governor General. He resigned from that role amid claims he failed to act on child sexual abuse claims when he was Archbishop of Brisbane in the 1990s, which were later substantiated by an inquiry. Emergency service volunteers around the nation are being thanked for their role in the community. Shannon Kirkwood has more.
2: Orange is the choice of colour today for the annual WOW Day, a time to recognise and thank SES volunteers. Olympian Jess Fox is among those who've expressed gratitude to the more than 28,000 SES volunteers across the nation.
13: Thank you to all our SES volunteers who serve our community, who give up their time.
2: Community events are being held to celebrate SES members, while buildings will light up orange this evening.
11: Turning to sport, in tennis, Storm Hunter is through to the next round of qualifiers for the French Open after beating a fellow Aussie in two sets this morning. There's been little success for the Australians in Paris. The Grand Slam tournament gets underway next week.
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3: Good morning, I'm Laura Devoy. A new report shows housing is the single biggest pressure on people's budgets. Anglicare Sydney says people are routinely spending more than half of their income on rent. It says food insecurity is a consequence of cost of living pressures and insufficient income, and some people are skipping meals to make sure rent is paid. One in seven Australians, including 757,000 children, are living below the poverty line. The Grattan Institute says significant savings can be made by scrapping unwanted car parks. A new report has found 40% of car parks in capital city apartments are left empty every night. It says parking can add $62,000 to the price of a two-bedroom apartment in Melbourne, $70,000 in Sydney, and well over $100,000 in Brisbane and Perth. The Grattan Institute says building 86,000 fewer car parks in the next 5 years could save $5.2 billion. A man has died and four others are in a serious condition following a shooting in Sydney's southwest overnight. Police were called to Liverpool Hospital about 8:30 p.m. to reports two men had presented with multiple wounds. One died a short time later. The other remains in hospital. Police say another three men presented to Fairfield Hospital. A crime scene has been established at a home in Canley Heights and an investigation is underway. Russian President Vladimir Putin has arrived in China for talks with his counterpart Xi Jinping. His visit comes a week after US President Donald Trump met Mr. Xi in Beijing. The BBC's Vitaly Shevchenko reports.
4: China is one of the few places that welcomes Vladimir Putin and one of the few places where he can go without being arrested by the International Criminal Court because there's a warrant out for his arrest over the alleged abduction of Ukrainian children to Russia. The added incentive, he really, really needs Chinese technology and Chinese money.
3: Police in the UK are investigating two separate allegations of historical child sexual abuse following the release of the Epstein files. One of the allegations dates back to the mid-1980s, the other to the mid-90s. No arrests have been made. Former Governor-General and retired Anglican Bishop Peter Hollingworth has died. He was 91. Dr. Hollingworth was ordained in 1960 and joined the Brotherhood of St. Lawrence, where he served for 25 years. In 1991, he was named Australian of the Year and 10 years later was appointed Governor-General. He resigned from that role amid claims he failed to act on child sexual abuse claims when he was Archbishop of Brisbane in the 1990s, which were later substantiated by an inquiry. Emergency service volunteers around the nation are being thanked for their role in the community. Shannon Kirkwood has more.
5: Orange is the choice of colour today for the annual WOW Day, a time to recognise and thank SES volunteers. Olympian Jess Fox is among those who've expressed gratitude to the more than 28,000 SES volunteers across the nation.
6: Thank you to all our SES volunteers who serve our community, who give up their time.
5: Community events are being held to celebrate SES members, while buildings will light up orange this evening.
3: Turning to sport, in tennis, Storm Hunter is through to the next round of qualifiers for the French Open after beating a fellow Aussie in two sets this morning. There's been little success for the Australians in Paris. The Grand Slam tournament gets underway next week.
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1: Some people like the old songs. Some just like the new songs. For others, it's somewhere in between.

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12: Good morning, I'm Laura Devoy. A new report shows housing is the single biggest pressure on people's budgets. Anglicare Sydney says people are routinely spending more than half of their income on rent. It says food insecurity is a consequence of cost of living pressures and insufficient income, and some people are skipping meals to make sure rent is paid. One in seven Australians, including 757,000 children, are living below the poverty line. The Grattan Institute says significant savings can be made by scrapping unwanted car parks. A new report has found 40% of car parks in capital city apartments are left empty every night. It says parking can add $62,000 to the price of a two-bedroom apartment in Melbourne, $70,000 in Sydney, and well over $100,000 in Brisbane and Perth. The Grattan Institute says building 86,000 fewer car parks in the next 5 years could save $5.2 billion. A man has died and four others are in a serious condition following a shooting in Sydney's southwest overnight. Police were called to Liverpool Hospital about 8:30 p.m. to reports two men had presented with multiple wounds. One died a short time later, the other remains in hospital. Police say another three men presented to Fairfield Hospital. A crime scene has been established at a home in Canley Heights and an investigation is underway. Russian President Vladimir Putin has arrived in China for talks with his counterpart Xi Jinping. His visit comes a week after US President Donald Trump met Mr. Xi in Beijing. The BBC's Vitaly Shevchenko reports.
13: China is one of the few places that welcomes Vladimir Putin and one of the few places where he can go without being arrested by the International Criminal Court, because there's a warrant out for his arrest over the alleged abduction of Ukrainian children to Russia. The added incentive, he really, really needs Chinese technology and Chinese money.
12: Police in the UK are investigating two separate allegations of historical child sexual abuse following the release of the Epstein files. One of the allegations dates back to the mid-1980s, the other to the mid-90s. No arrests have been made. Former Governor-General and retired Anglican Bishop Peter Hollingworth has died. He was 91. Dr. Hollingworth was ordained in 1960 and joined the Brotherhood of St. Lawrence, where he served for 25 years. In 1991, he was named Australian of the Year and 10 years later was appointed Governor-General. He resigned from that role amid claims he failed to act on child sexual abuse claims when he was Archbishop of Brisbane in the 1990s, which were later substantiated by an inquiry. Emergency service volunteers around the nation are being thanked for their role in the community. Shannon Kirkwood has more.
1: Orange is the choice of colour today for the annual WOW Day, a time to recognise and thank SES volunteers. Olympian Jess Fox is among those who've expressed gratitude to the more than 28,000 SES volunteers across the nation.
8: Thank you to all our SES volunteers who serve our community, who give up their time.
1: Community events are being held to celebrate SES members, while buildings will light up orange this evening.
12: Turning to sport, in tennis, Storm Hunter is through to the next round of qualifiers for the French Open after beating a fellow Aussie in two sets this morning. There's been little success for the Australians in Paris. The Grand Slam tournament gets underway next week.
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0: 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And before Madonna forgot to wear clothes. It was the decade known as the 70s.
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8: A reminder that school speed zones are now in operation. 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
2: Good morning, I'm Laura Devoy. Vaccinations are being made available to Indigenous and remote communities in South Australia amid the country's worst ever diphtheria outbreak. More than 220 cases have been reported so far this year across South Australia, the Northern Territory, Queensland and Western Australia. Diphtheria is a highly contagious bacterial disease which can be deadly. SA's Chief Public Health Officer, Professor Nicola Spurrier, told the ABC she's working with Indigenous communities to deliver vaccinations and raise awareness.
3: We will definitely be prioritising those highest risk areas, which is the APY lands, but also Oak Valley, Yalata, smaller communities that don't sit within the lands, and then Ceduna, Unadatta and Cooper Pedy as well.
2: Rural Aid is ramping up its drought response as demand increases. CEO John Walters says farmers are facing sustained pressure from dry conditions and rising operating costs. According to the Bureau of Meteorology's latest drought statement, parts of southeastern Australia are among the worst affected. New South Wales had its second driest April on record, and the monthly rainfall was below average for all jurisdictions except the Northern Territory. Food Bank Victoria's Plus One Serve truck is aiming to reverse declining produce consumption amongst university students. The average Australian consumes just 2.2 serves of vegetables per day, less than half the recommended intake of five. But for tertiary students, it's even lower. Chief Commercial Officer Katie Fisher notes the truck's visit is sometimes students' only opportunity to afford fresh produce. She's told National Radio News the link between good nourishment and better focus amongst students is well demonstrated.
4: If you can start your day with healthy food and you have access to, you know, high quality protein and fruit and vegetables throughout the day, then your ability to focus and learn is improved.
2: The Grattan Institute says scrapping unwanted car parks could result in significant savings. A new report has found 40% of car parks in capital city apartments are left empty every night. It says parking can add $62,000 to the price of a two-bedroom apartment in Melbourne, $70,000 in Sydney, and well over $100,000 in Brisbane and Perth. The Grattan Institute says building 86,000 fewer car parks in the next 5 years could save $5.2 billion. A not-for-profit organisation working to improve women's health across Australia has been allocated more than $8 million in federal funding. There are more than 2 million visitors to Jean Hales for Women's Health's website, and its information reaches 6.6 million women and girls on social media. The federal government says the funding will ensure every woman and girl in Australia will have access to evidence-based health information and advice. It will also support research and education for health professionals and will help to continue the National Women's Health Survey. Turning to sport, the NRL has announced the Parramatta Eels, Gold Coast Titans, Melbourne Storm and West Tigers will open the 2027 season in Las Vegas. The Eels will take on the Titans while the Storm will play the Tigers. English Super League clubs Bradford Bulls and Lee Leopards will also make the trip in February. And in cycling, the Australians are making their move at the Giro d'Italia. Filippo Ganna won Stage 10 overnight. Afonso Eulalio has maintained the overall lead and there are now three Australians in the top 10. Ben O'Connor is fifth, Jai Hindley sixth and Michael Storer seventh.
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0: It's all here right in the heart of Bankstown. 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
8: 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I'm Joanna Beard, coming to you from Sin in Melbourne, Victoria. And today on the show,
9: we are platforming those emerging musicians. 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
10: Infection cycles, and there's no vaccine or specific approved treatment for this individual strain.
8: The World Health Organization has called the new Ebola outbreak a public health emergency. And later today,
11: society moves away from just wanting to profile like white cis men, the more interesting playing with form that we're going to get, which is, to me, only a joy.
8: We speak to Lee Lay, the first non-binary graphic novelist to win the Stella Prize. We'll have this and more for you over the next half hour. A new report from Monash University has found community radio stations contribute an estimated $153 million in value to the Australian music industry each year, while playing more than double the amount of local music heard on commercial radio. One example is Sin Station, which has helped foster emerging artists and talent by giving young people opportunities to share music and create media. The Wire's Mamina Shakur spoke to the manager at Sin, Jane Gazzo, about how the station contributes to supporting local musicians.
9: 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And while we play established artists, Sin is very proud of also giving a lift and a platform to emerging talent. And I think that's what's really important. And as this research shows, people who hear music that they are moved by or they're interested in will then go further and go to other maybe streaming platforms or record shops or shows and support that talent. And it's really highlighted how important not just Sin is, but community radio right around the country.
12: 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Mm. 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
9: For the simple reason of one word, community. That's all it is. Here at Sin, our volunteers go out and they see live music and they're friends with all the musicians within and around the greater Melbourne music industry and around the music pubs and clubs. And so, again, we are platforming those emerging musicians. We're platforming those kids that are releasing their first single. And we always have done. So why is it important? Because they're the bands that will probably be headlining at the Sydney Meyer Music Bowl in 4 or 5 years' time, you know, like Amel and the Sniffers, you know, that started out playing the scuzzy sticky carpet pubs around Melbourne when they first formed over 10 years ago. And to watch their progression, and they started out with Sin Airplay, you know, we were onto them from the word go, and to see them, you know, playing slots at Coachella overseas and supporting Queens of the Stone Age, you know, on tour was in America. I mean, it's just wonderful to see a band from Melbourne just evolve like that. How many other bands like Amel and the Sniffers can we give a leg up to? You know, we want more bands like them. We want, you know, Australian music is so important. And it seems to me that without community radio, brands can only get to a certain level before they can go, if they can't make that jump overseas, then they, you know, they're forced with a decision of whether to continue carrying on because commercial radio won't play them. So, you know, I think without community radio, those emerging artists don't have a platform, and they probably won't connect to the next stage in their career.
12: The study also mentioned that community radio provides training and volunteering opportunities. How does Sin help young people path their way into radio and the music industry?
9: Sin's been really fortunate in its 23-year career that we have given media opportunities to people who can take radio and radio journalism seriously as a career path. Case in point, Hamish and Andy, probably our most famous alumni, started here at Sin as two to young comedians who didn't know really where they were going to go, and Sin helped foster their talent and their creative abilities, and to see them, you know, shine in commercial radio and then onto television and become, you know, probably the number one podcasters in the country at one point. I mean, that's just something we're so proud of. But then there's all the pathways to the ABC, where so many of our Sin alumni have ended up within ABC, within other commercial radio networks. I think Sin gives an opportunity for young people to really try their talents at making and creating their own content and telling their own stories.
12: This sounds like Sin's been a big part of some big names in Australia in the music industry and entertainment industry. The report found many listeners also discover new music through community radio. How important is it for Sin to showcase new artists and new talent?
9: It's funny because we have all these streaming services, but I think at the end of the day, the regular listener still likes to be told or played something that they haven't heard before. Because where do you start when you want to hear new music or you want to be moved by music? I mean, it can be quite, those streaming platforms can be quite daunting and you don't know where to start. So with community radio, it acts like a gatekeeper, if you like, and Sin, stations like Sin have the ability to play the best. You know, we get our leadership team who are under 25 to pick all the music that's played on Sin, and that as well is something I'm really, really proud of, you know. So they're picking the music that they feel and they believe is worth listening to. So the fact that people will go on and maybe Shazam a song and go, oh, I want to know more about this artist, or I really love this song, I want to hear more of this artist, I think that's wonderful, and that's what community radio should be doing, and not just with music, with storytelling, with, you know, current affairs. It should be making people want to find out more, want to research more, want to know more. Community radio really has that ability. And, you know, just speaking personally, as somebody who started out in community radio at the age of 16 at a little station called Triple R, I just wanted to play everyone all the bands that I was friends with and that I thought were going to be famous, you know, and I started as a 16-year-old playing all my friends' bands. And as my career progressed and I went to the ABC, you know, so too those artists that I was championing from a teenager became bigger and bigger, and I was able to play them on a national platform, you know, to the point where it was wonderful to watch my friends winning ARIA Awards when I'd followed their journey from, you know, the scuzzy carpet pubs. And so community radio not only gave me a career pathway that I've enjoyed for the last, let's just say a long time, a few decades or so, but to see my friends still making music when I started is really rewarding as well.
8: That was Jane Gazzo, manager from Sin, speaking to The Wire's Mamina Shakur. The World Health Organization has declared the current Ebola outbreak in Central and East Africa a public health emergency of international concern, with hundreds of cases already reported across Uganda and the Democratic Republic of Congo. Health experts say the outbreak is particularly concerning because it involves a rare strain which currently has no approved vaccine. The Wire's Mamina Shakur spoke to Thomas Jeffries, senior lecturer in microbiology at Western Sydney University, about the risks of the outbreak.
10: So the main reason it's different to previous ones is that it's a very rare strain. So usually Ebola outbreaks are the Zaire strain, which was the major pandemic people might remember from 2014. This particular strain is much rarer. It's only been seen three times in sort of infection cycles, and there's no vaccine or specific approved treatment for this individual strain. So it makes it a bit more of a high-risk situation in terms of its ease of treatment, I guess.
13: This outbreak involves a rare strain, as you said, which currently doesn't have the vaccine. How much more difficult does that make controlling the spread?
10: Quite a lot more difficult, because often the vaccines are given to frontline health workers that are particularly at risk from Ebola. And unfortunately, a few of the fatalities that we've seen so far in this outbreak are those sort of health workers and people from the health authorities. So it makes it a lot, I guess, higher risk to treat people with the disease if the staff from, you know, like World Health Organization and the health staff in the field can't get vaccinated. But also it just makes, obviously, the vaccines for the other strain are both pretty in their early days of use. So they haven't really been used too much to control the actual spread of infection. It's more about contact tracing, managing borders and movement of populations.
13: You mentioned that healthcare workers are obviously the most vulnerable group. How are we protecting the frontline workers right now?
10: So for this particular strain, as I said, the vaccine there's no vaccine approved. So one of the ways they generally do it is a vaccine, but also personal protective equipment. And I'm sure your listeners have seen those images of people with the big sort of hazmat suits with the masks and goggles. And so a lot of personal protective equipment, because Ebola is spread through body fluids and tissues and can be spread by handling dead bodies and things like that. So often it's a matter of personal protective equipment, respirators, face masks, gloves, and full body coverings.
13: How effective are those full body coverings and those suits?
10: They're usually pretty effective, but the fact that we're still seeing healthcare workers getting Ebola and dying at a reasonably high rate means they're not 100% foolproof, because obviously you have to use them and disinfect them afterwards or destroy them afterwards. And, you know, if you're then handling something afterwards that's perhaps got a blood sample or something like that, there's still a risk. So, you know, they do a reasonably good job, but it's not perfect. And that's why, you know, it's important to also have the vaccine and the treatments available.
13: How concerned should Australians be around this outbreak?
10: At this stage, in terms of it spreading to Australia, the risk seems very low. So the World Health Organization hasn't recommended closing borders or anything yet. And we have probably the strongest quarantine and, you know, travel controls in the world. So anyone coming from those affected regions would declare that when they come in through customs and be monitored and perhaps tested or at least observe the symptoms. At the moment, it's affecting Uganda and the Democratic Republic of the Congo. There's obviously a higher risk in regions and countries around that where people are spreading. But currently, the risk of it spreading to Australia is very low, as long as people keep being on top of, you know, flight manifests and things like that.
13: And lastly, what is the current challenge in, I guess, tracking and containing the Ebola outbreaks in regions affected by conflict and poverty at the moment?
10: Yeah, so the epicenter of this particular outbreak is particularly difficult. And whilst there's been cases in some of the bigger cities in those regions, a lot of it's still quite rural. And these are areas that are very impacted by regional conflict. And they're also areas with a lot of transient populations involved in mining and logging. And there's large terrorist groups controlling regions of this part of Central Africa. So it makes it very difficult or dangerous for health workers to get in there and control the situation. But it's also very hard to track populations of people moving around in that environment.
8: That was Thomas Jeffries, Senior Lecturer in Microbiology at Western Sydney University, speaking to The Wire's Momina Shakur. 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I'm Joanna Beard in Melbourne. A big hello to our listeners in Alice Springs on 8CCC 102.1 FM, to our friends in Noosa on Noosa FM 101.3, and to the other side of the country, to Radio Gulari in Broome, Western Australia. Last week, Lee Lay's book Canon became the first graphic novel to win the Stella Prize. The annual literary prize is given to the most outstanding book written by an Australian woman or non-binary writer. Lay is the first non-binary person to win, with the award running since 2012. The Wire reporter Ruby Perriman spoke to Lay about Canon and about the place of graphic novels and queer stories in the Australian literary landscape.
11: I was hanging out with a friend and I got an email notification from Fiona, who is the ED of Stella, saying, can we have a quick chat? And I was full of dread because nothing good has ever come from we need to have a conversation, but something was good from this one. So I called her and she told me that I had won and that I had to keep it a big secret, which is hard. My reaction was to swear a lot and to feel quite nervous. I think I spent a few weeks in just pure incredulity because I think I'd been saying the day before to a friend that I don't think that graphic novels ever win these kinds of awards, because I guess historically they don't, and that, you know, they're on long lists and short lists because they're a kind of a fun novelty piece. And the same thing for trans people, honestly. And so I think I spent like a good few weeks being just quite nervous. I'm in comics because I like to sit in a quiet room and draw, you know. So I'm not very familiar with being like interfacing with media or having a relatively public profile. Probably I will be able to slowly savor some of the pride and the pleasure of my friends and family being proud of me a little later on when I'm just like back in my quiet office continuing to do my work.
13: Well, I hope that feeling of pride does come because you definitely deserve to have it. So Canon is the first graphic novel to win the Stella Prize. Why do you think visual forms of storytelling might be making an impact right now?
11: I mean, I think that, you know, the literary world continuously goes through little renovations on what they understand literature to be. And like, I think the more that society moves away from just wanting to profile like white cis men, the more interesting playing with form that we're going to get, which is to me only a joy. And I don't know about the graphic element. I mean, I do think that the result of things like the internet means that we are more familiar and comfortable with reading graphic form in some ways, but also comics have always been a part of society. I think that certain cartoonists, especially over the last 20, 30 years, have done a lot of work to get comics recognized as literature. And like the positive outcome of all of that is that more people are willing to give it a go. And, you know, one of my favorite things about doing events while I'm here for the Stella is that I get to interact with more readers who have never encountered a graphic novel before. I think generally people are overthinking it a bit as a reading experience. Like, it's still a book.
13: So among many things, Canon is a reflection on enduring friendships, whether that's positive or negative. Did you draw on a particular friendship from your life? And what makes long-term queer friendships so different?
11: Yeah, I mean, I did not draw from a single friendship, but I would say that the emotionality is the same, that sense of doubt and resentment and questioning and, you know, that feeling of grief and indispensability while also not really knowing how to move forward. They're all things that I've experienced in my relationships and my friendships. I think that they're very intimate, the queer friendships that I've experienced and the ones that I see around me in my community. They're very much aspiring to and performing family relationships, for better and worse, I think. There's a lot of ways that we, even physically, will take care of each other financially, emotionally, in all the ways that I think make them really intimate and really special, and also put a lot of strain on them at times, because most queers I know, whether now or in the past, have had a pretty tough time.
13: Mm-hmm. And what does it mean to you to be the first non-binary author to win the Stella Prize?
11: I don't know. Like, I think that's mostly out of my hands. I think I feel personally relatively proud, but I don't know. You know, I have a lot of cynicism around representation in the cultural sector, and that is not enough, and that is not necessarily progress in and of itself. You know, I've had a lot of concerns about the politics of it being historically a women's prize and open to non-binary people, but how that will be received given that I don't look like a woman. But those biases exist anyway, and I think there will always be debate about what counts as progress and what is not progress, and I think that debate is healthy. And then there's also a very real reality of like a lot of online harassment as a result of being in this kind of public moment. And like, especially when I'm finished with the media circuit, I feel like I can go home and process that on my own time and process whether it does feel like a win for me, or if it's just another confusing thing that I will never make up my mind around.
8: That was Lee Lay, 2026 Stella Prize winner, speaking to The Wire's Ruby Perryman. A school in Brisbane has included Auslan as a language students can learn. Toowong State School provides students with a disability a more inclusive education environment. The Australia's Disability Strategy is hoping to reduce the education gap for students with disabilities over the following years. Powered Media's Emma Myers reports.
14: Students with disability face barriers to education, but the school is providing a pathway to include students with disability. Toowong State School in Brisbane teaches its curriculum in both English and Auslan, with four teachers in the classroom. Sam Drummond spoke with the deputy principal from Toowong State School to explain more about the teaching model.
15: So at our school we have four staff members in the classroom and two of them are teachers, and one teacher is fluent in Auslan, Australian Sign Language, and the other teacher is either fluent or working towards that. And then there are an educational interpreter and an ALM, and our ALMs are Auslan language models. So it's sort of like a deaf teacher aide. So they all work together. They have a really important meeting in the morning where they sit down and go through the day and how they're going to support all of their diverse learners. And so from 9 o'clock onwards, it sort of looks like they're mind reading each other because they know exactly what to do and how to support kids in all the different subject areas.
16: So what are some of the adjustments to classrooms that other schools wouldn't have thought of or wouldn't have yet?
15: Well, I actually have only worked at Toowong for 20 years. I went straight from university here, but I can have a guess about what makes us unique. The number one thing and the success of our program is direct teaching from a teacher to a student. And so rather than to go through an interpreter, the teacher straight to student. So the student gets immediate feedback when a student delivers an answer. There's no delay. You know, if you imagine going through an interpreter, there's that delay there. There's a delay of the question being asked and of the student having a chance to respond. And by that stage, another student may have already answered the question. So their language is valued. Deaf students who use Auslan, their first language, or even coders who are hearing students with deaf parents, their first language is equally valued to English. So I think that gives them a real sense of belonging and community, and they feel they're on an equal playing field with other students in the classroom. And the other thing is our hearing students all learn to sign. So a deaf student has the whole class to choose from for peers and for friends, so they're not restricted.
16: How important is not just language as a concept, but also culturally deaf and the culture that that brings within the school?
15: Yeah.
16: How does that play out?
15: So I think that that's what sometimes is missed by other people and other schools, is that huge importance and valuing of culture. So deaf people need to feel valued. They need their culture understood and respected. And it's simple things like how to get attention of a deaf person, just how to be deaf aware. So if we have relief teachers who need to come in, and they might not be teachers of the deaf or fluent Auslan users, but the kids know the distinct difference if they understand deafness and the deaf community in the way they get their attention, they face them when they're talking, they make sure they access a person who can sign, they don't turn their back to them. In our Auslan languages program, which is an extra curriculum for all the whole school, even the non-bilingual classes, we go into deaf sports, deaf community, international sign language, important days in the deaf community. We get really excited about our deaf Olympics. We've just had a teacher go off and compete in Japan. I've had a parent go off and compete in Japan. The kids got to go to deaf parliament. And so all of these things that hearing people get are normalised and valued, but from a deaf perspective.
16: Are there still barriers that you find, or ideas that are coming through you're implementing within the school now, let alone 20 years ago?
15: Yeah, we're always learning, absolutely. So next year we're really excited to get screens up in our assembly hall so that we can project the interpreter, so that, you know, you don't have to restrict where the deaf student or staff member sits in the assembly, so that it's just there. We're always learning, and, you know, sometimes there's budget issues, so we're improving all the time. And next year we're also getting video phones for all the bilingual classes, so our deaf staff can FaceTime the people in the office rather than having someone run up to say, oh, you need to send a student down. We're always learning and developing. Captioning is always an issue. If we access outside resources, often they don't have captions. So we're trialling something. We've got a virtual space, and at the moment we're trialling captioning up in the room. So if a hearing person walks in who can't sign, they can pop on a mic and it'll come up for all the deaf staff in that room. So every year we get better.
16: It seems clear to me why the family of a deaf student or a student who's hard of hearing would seek this school out. Mm-hmm. Why are the other kids coming here?
15: So at the moment, well, there's actually catchment rules. So they have to come here, a lot of the hearing kids, but there are different streams. So I'll put it more that way. So there's a bilingual stream and a non-bilingual stream. And we have many hearing kids who have no connection to deaf families choose to be in that stream, my son included. And the benefit I see, my daughter's been through as well, they leave year six with an intact second language and a huge understanding of inclusion and diversity. And I just think what that teaches children is huge, and how they're going to take that out into the community.
8: Deputy Principal from Toowong State School, Elizabeth Fletcher, there ending the story by Powered Media's Emma Myers. 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And unfortunately, that's the end of the show today. Thanks so much for listening wherever you are in Australia. The Wire is a co-production between community radio stations SYN in Melbourne, 2SER in Sydney, Radio Adelaide, 4ZZZ and Radio 4EB in Brisbane, with the great support of the Community Broadcasting Foundation and the Community Radio Network. 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We pay our respects to elders past, present and emerging. I'm Joanna Beard, coming to you from SYN in Melbourne, Victoria. Thanks so much for your company, and we'll see you next time on The Wire.
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2: Good morning, I'm Laura Devoy. Vaccinations are being made available to Indigenous and remote communities in South Australia amid the country's worst ever diphtheria outbreak. More than 220 cases have been reported so far this year across South Australia, the Northern Territory, Queensland and Western Australia. Diphtheria is a highly contagious bacterial disease which can be deadly. SA's Chief Public Health Officer, Professor Nicola Spurrier, told the ABC she's working with Indigenous communities to deliver vaccinations and raise awareness.
3: We will definitely be prioritising those highest risk areas, which is the APY lands, but also Oak Valley, Yalata, smaller communities that don't sit within the lands, and then Ceduna, Unadatta and Cooper Pedy as well.
2: Rural Aid is ramping up its drought response as demand increases. CEO John Walters says farmers are facing sustained pressure from dry conditions and rising operating costs. According to the Bureau of Meteorology's latest drought statement, parts of southeastern Australia are among the worst affected. New South Wales had its second driest April on record, and the monthly rainfall was below average for all jurisdictions except the Northern Territory. Food Bank Victoria's Plus One Serve truck is aiming to reverse declining produce consumption amongst university students. The average Australian consumes just 2.2 serves of vegetables per day, less than half the recommended intake of five. But for tertiary students, it's even lower. Chief Commercial Officer Katie Fisher notes the truck's visit is sometimes students' only opportunity to afford fresh produce. She's told National Radio News the link between good nourishment and better focus amongst students is well demonstrated.
4: If you can start your day with healthy food and you have access to, you know, high quality protein and fruit and vegetables throughout the day, then your ability to focus and learn is improved.
2: The Grattan Institute says scrapping unwanted car parks could result in significant savings. A new report has found 40% of car parks in capital city apartments are left empty every night. It says parking can add $62,000 to the price of a two-bedroom apartment in Melbourne, $70,000 in Sydney, and well over $100,000 in Brisbane and Perth. The Grattan Institute says building 86,000 fewer car parks in the next 5 years could save $5.2 billion. A not-for-profit organisation working to improve women's health across Australia has been allocated more than $8 million in federal funding. There are more than 2 million visitors to Jean Hales for Women's Health's website, and its information reaches 6.6 million women and girls on social media. The federal government says the funding will ensure every woman and girl in Australia will have access to evidence-based health information and advice. It will also support research and education for health professionals and will help to continue the National Women's Health Survey. Turning to sport, the NRL has announced the Parramatta Eels, Gold Coast Titans, Melbourne Storm and West Tigers will open the 2027 season in Las Vegas. The Eels will take on the Titans, while the Storm will play the Tigers. English Super League clubs Bradford Bulls and Lee Leopards will also make the trip in February. And in cycling, the Australians are making their move at the Giro d'Italia. Filippo Ganna won Stage 10 overnight. Afonso Eulalio has maintained the overall lead, and there are now three Australians in the top 10. Ben O'Connor is fifth, Jai Hindley sixth, and Michael Storer seventh.
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0: It's all here, right in the heart of Bankstown. 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The Bankstown Paceway, the home of harness racing. Station sponsor. Some people like the old songs. Some just like the new songs.
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2: 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An Australian platform